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5: Well, I lost my brick-and-mortar bakery, and I've scaled down. I'm basically a one-man show, and I'm trying to sell a lot of cake, and I've entered the world of websites and Google listings and SEOs, and it is a wilderness. And I'm just wondering how many other thousands of entrepreneurs that are starting out like me, where I could get some help, and maybe a monthly coach that could overlook what I'm doing and if I'm heading in the right way. The next five things you need to work on.
1: Well, let's talk about the bakery. So yeah. You closed your bakery.
5: Yes.
1: Because obviously sales?
5: Sales, a lot of reasons, but yeah, that's the main reason was that.
1: And what kind of bakery was it?
5: It's a German bakery. My family's been in the business for 134 years.
1: Wow.
5: And I've scaled it down. Now, I think about a large part of it was because I wasn't on top of this social media, Google listings, staying up current with all that. And I've been forced to do this. And I've managed to develop my website. I've managed to get my Google listing pretty good. I'm up around 90% on a rating there. And, you know, but I'm doing Google ads now. I think I'm getting kind of scammed on how much they're charging me for what I'm getting.
1: What kind of cakes do you make?
5: I make custom cakes. I'll make anywhere from a $50 cake to a $1,000 cake. And people call me with their ideas. They've seen different things. They'll send me pictures. We text back and forth. I'll send a sketch to them of what I can, what I can't do. You know, mainly, you know, weddings, birthdays, anniversaries, just whatever happens to be the

0: This is America at Night with McGraw-Milhaven.
1: All right. It is America at Night with McGraw-Milhaven, and it is late night conversation. Just a comment about Ryan Hamilton, who I thought was hilarious. And if you get a chance to look at that Netflix special, do it, because his stage presence is so very funny. And just a natural comedian. He is in the vein of a Jerry Seinfeld and a Nate Bargatze, or Bargatze, where they're just sort of storytellers and observational humor and all that type of stuff. So, I mean, he really is very, very funny and could not have been a nicer conversation and very complimentary. You know, the other thing, too, my philosophy on interviewing comedians is anybody can do it any way they want. So I'm not critical of anybody. But what I've never liked is you see a comedian go on, I don't know, Leno, Letterman, wherever, and they're just said, so you flew in on an airplane, didn't you? Yeah, you know, I was flying.

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10: We are Red Eye Radio. He's our Harley, not Gary McNamara. By the way, I'm just looking here at this picture of Hassan Piker, who told Mamdani to shut the F up because he believes that Mamdani is moderating now.
11: Okay.
12: Yeah.
11: There's a problem.
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13: Here's a look inside the Beltway. I'm Jeff Manasso. A House committee levels accusations against the man who led criminal cases against President Trump. The Republican chair of the House Judiciary Committee urging the Justice Department to open a criminal investigation into former special counsel Jack Smith and whether he committed perjury regarding his inquiry of President Trump's alleged efforts to overturn the 2020 election. The criminal referral from Rep. Jim Jordan centers around Smith's deposition last year when he testified his subpoena for toll records from members of Congress did not include the content of their calls. His team was able to ultimately review those texts through a separate subpoena for records held by the National Archives. The House committee's top Democrat, Jamie Raskin, calling the criminal referral baseless and vindictive. Cuts in federal funding for child care centers are being challenged in court by civil rights organizations. The ACLU and other groups sued the Department of Health and Human Services over attempts to freeze billions of dollars in child care subsidies in several states. The funding cuts came amid allegations of fraud, but the lawsuit argues federal officials relied on misleading videos amplified on social media. A federal judge has already blocked the government from freezing the funds as part of a lawsuit filed by states. For the Fox News Rundown, I'm Jeff Manasso.

0: That will do it for this week's Fox News Rundown from Washington. Monday on the Fox News Rundown, Gernal Scott speaks with Georgia Republican Congressman Mike Collins, who is looking to unseat Democrat John Ossoff in the state's critical Senate race. Until then, thanks for listening. I'm Jared Halpern from Washington.
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2: The U.S. Treasury quietly released its official financial report for 2025. It appears by its own numbers, the U.S. government seems insolvent. It's reported that the Treasury shows about $6 trillion in assets and over $47 trillion in liabilities. Add it all up, and it looks like the U.S. owes more than $130 trillion it doesn't have. 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
1: An attack in Germany. I'm Paul Stevens, Fox News. German authorities canceling a popular Pride festival Saturday. This after a car rammed through the festivities. Fox's Chan Lee Painter.
2: Police in Berlin are searching for a suspect who allegedly plowed a van through a crowd at an LGBTQ plus Pride event. At least one person was killed. 16 others are hurt. Police say the suspect has ties to local Islamic groups and they believe the act was terrorism. Hundreds of thousands of people were in Berlin for that celebration.
1: And police say they have, in fact, ID'd that suspect. No arrest yet. No other info about him is being made public. Hundreds of thousands of folks have been forced to abandon their homes. This as fierce wildfires continue to spread across the regions of France and Spain. Stephanie Bennett in London with more.
3: It's impacting wine country, and it's also shortening the Tour de France by about a third while they redeploy security forces to help out and battle these flames. Now, more than a quarter of a million people across France and Spain have been evacuated as crews struggle to get the upper hand. The French government has deployed the military and Spain has declared a national emergency. So far, at least one person has been killed near Valencia. Now, in France, flames scorched the earth, destroying homes and cars in the suburbs near the wine region of Bordeaux. In central Spain, just outside of Madrid, crews are trying to control multiple fires that appear to be merging into one.
1: And emergency officials are helping to evacuate residents in addition to livestock from some threatened rural areas as well. The U.S. military pausing for now airstrikes on Iran after nearly 2 weeks of intensifying bombing. This while diplomatic efforts have been pushed forward to try and avert a return to all-out war. The war reaches the five-month point on Tuesday. The president has both threatened more strikes but says that talks are progressing. 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
6: Starting off your Sunday with a few of those scattered morning showers that will give way to at least some drier weather by the afternoon, temperatures climbing into the mid-80s. As we go into Monday and Tuesday, we do have another chance for more isolated showers, but it's going to be feeling a lot hotter with feels like temperatures into the triple digits. In the WVLT First Alert Weather Center, I'm meteorologist Belle Oliver.
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26: Across the country right now, at this very moment, there are probably arguments taking place about who's doing more of the housework, the homework, the shuttling of kids from this activity to that. It's true. By and large, women do more of this than men. But doesn't have to be that way. And if you and your spouse can level that playing field, it's going to make both of you and your kids happier. Psychologist Yelena Kecmanovic says, this might be how you get there. 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I'm Dr. Sanjay Gupta, helping you live a better life.
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13: I read this interesting story the other day, which was written by a colleague of mine, about why so-called, quote, admin nights are the new book club for busy adults. Now, I learned this is a term coined by journalist Chris Collin, who wrote about this life hack in the Wall Street Journal. An admin night is when people come together for a night, a fun night, while holding one another accountable to an assignment. The ones usually considered back burner tasks, the ones that you've been putting off. The person you choose to do an admin night with matters a lot because that's your accountability partner. That's what one person told us. People love the social aspect because it can bring these boring tasks to light, make them feel more fun, and where you go matters as well. You need to have enough space and hopefully not too many distractions. And again, don't forget to leave some time for fun. I'm Dr. Sanjay Gupta, helping you live a better life.
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0: see some early morning showers starting out for your Sunday, but we should be mostly dry heading into the afternoon hours. High temperatures climbing into the mid-80s. As we go into Monday and Tuesday, high temperatures into the low 90s, but it's going to be feeling a lot hotter, with feels like temperatures near 100. I'm meteorologist Belle Oliver in the WVLT First Alert Weather Center.
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19: 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And what was true then is still true now. Money and financial problems are consistently ranked as the number one cause of stress in the United States. And a brand new study out of the Mayo Clinic found that worrying about money may age the heart even faster than traditional risk factors. Unlike an acute stressor, such as a short-term work deadline or a brief illness, financial strain is often chronic and ongoing. And because money affects so many aspects of daily life, financial stress can be difficult to escape. Even so, financial stress does not mean you're doomed. Just means you need to double down on the things you know are good for heart health. Diet, exercise, sleep, and of course not smoking. I'm Dr. Sanjay Gupta, helping you live a better life.
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7: Across the country right now, at this very moment, there are probably arguments taking place about who's doing more of the housework, the homework, the shuttling of kids from this activity to that. It's true. By and large, women do more of this than men. But doesn't have to be that way. And if you and your spouse can level that playing field, it's going to make both of you and your kids happier. Psychologist Yelena Kecmanovic says this might be how you get there. As hard as it might be at first, try to think of your partner like a teammate, not an adversary. Learn how to do some of the chores your partner does to get a better understanding of how much effort something takes. And finally, take the time to acknowledge what the other person is doing. And every now and then, even express your appreciation. That'll go a long way. I'm Dr. Sanjay Gupta, helping you live a better life.
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1: Now, Sherry, just a few moments left before we wrap up the program. I want to take a quick step back for a moment. I know we have this great free bottle offer today. 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Free bottle of Asta FX for all of our listeners. Again, it promotes healthy vision, skin, muscle, fights wrinkles like no other. And most of us have just never heard about all of this until today. So tell our listeners again how astaxanthin compares to other antioxidants or phytonutrients that are out there on the market right now, because this is truly unique, isn't it?
2: Well, you know, from an antioxidant perspective, the healthy aging perspective, astaxanthin is up to 6,000 times more potent than vitamin C in its singlet oxygen-quenching capacity. That should be enough to get everybody excited. There's really, you know, something in this for everybody. With AstaFX from Purity here, you get to see the amazing power of astaxanthin for yourself. It's the king of the carotenoids, and very few people are aware of its benefits, and I think millions are missing out on it because they just aren't aware of this incredible evidence-based nutraceutical.
1: And I know it may sound too good to be true for some people, Sherry. What do you say to any skeptics saying, come on, does it really do all of this?
2: Well, I'm a pharmacist, and in my training as a pharmacist, I'm trained to look at the science and to see what the science says. And the science on astaxanthin is very clear, backed by over 60 clinical studies, and many of these studies are accessible on PubMed, so you can check them out yourself. But the key takeaway is this. The benefits are real, the cosmetic benefits, the endurance benefits, the strength benefits, the vision benefits, circulation, cardio. The product really works. I mean, the science is so strong. I see the difference in how it makes my skin look and how I feel. I feel stronger, healthier, and I encourage folks to give this a try. With this free bottle offer from Purity, there's nothing to lose and so much to gain.
1: Such great information, wonderful show, and always good to talk with you, Sherry. Thank you so much for joining us today.
2: Thank you.
1: Sherry Torkos, who's an author, she's a practicing pharmacist, she's written more than a dozen books on health, including the Canadian Encyclopedia of Natural Medicine. 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
1: Suspected terror attack in Germany. I'm Jack Callahan, Fox News. German authorities searching for a fugitive suspect for a deadly attack on a crowd near Berlin's Pride Festival last night that left one person dead and 16 others injured. Police and prosecutors asking for help in finding the 21-year-old suspect, whom they say hit several people with a van. They also say one or more people apparently exited that vehicle and several people were apparently stabbed. Police warning the public to avoid direct contact with the suspect, saying he may be armed and dangerous, identifying him as one with ties to the Islamic group in Germany. Massive wildfires continue to ravage through France and Spain, as Fox's Channel 8 Painter reports.
2: Crews are racing to stop major blazes from merging as dangerous conditions threaten to fuel even more fire growth. Officials warn the coming hours could be critical as strong winds, extreme heat, and dry conditions continue to hamper containment efforts. More than 250,000 people have been forced from their homes. Fires are also burning in Italy, the UK, and other parts of Europe.
1: France deploying its military, and they've shortened the famed Tour de France bike race to battle those wildfires. White House keeping all options open in the conflict with Iran amid reports that Iran's supreme leader still looking to build a nuclear weapon.
3: For two nights in a row now, the U.S. military has not announced any strikes on Iran, while the New York Times reports that the president has set aside his plans for a massive attack for now. U.S. forces are still busy, though, in the Middle East, enforcing the naval blockade. As of Saturday, they've redirected 12 commercial vessels, disabled two that didn't comply, and boarded two to force compliance.
1: Fox's Rebecca Castor. The Iranian-backed Houthis are also continuing to strike Saudi Arabian sites, creating a new front in the Red Sea, despite warnings against that from President Trump. 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
8: Starting off your Sunday with a few of those scattered morning showers that will give way to at least some drier weather by the afternoon. Temperatures climbing into the mid-80s. As we go into Monday and Tuesday, we do have another chance for more isolated showers, but it's going to be feeling a lot hotter with feels like temperatures into the triple digits. In the WVLT First Alert Weather Center, I'm meteorologist Belle Oliver.
9: This is Halloran. Next episode, Flock Shock, the cameras everybody's talking about. We'll have the Mayor Glenn Jacobs. He'll give you his take on it. Plus, we'll talk about the rest of the news. 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
13: Good morning and welcome to The Flatline. I'm your host, Rick Hughes, and for the next few minutes, please stick around. It won't be long, just about 30 minutes of motivation, inspiration, education, and as the announcer said, all without any type of manipulation. We don't try to con people. We're not trying to sell you anything and not trying to ask you to join up, fess up, give it up, nothing like that. What we're asking you to do is listen. Just listen up for a few minutes as I try to explain the Word of God, how you can understand it, how it can apply to your life, and how you can build a flot line in your soul. Flot, F-L-O-T, is the name of the radio show. that stands for the Forward Line of Troops. So if you listen with me and you may be new to this radio station, new to this radio show, just give me one hearing. That's all I ask. Listen one time, and you don't have to come back if you don't like it. But I think if you listen, you'll learn something that you'll be able to apply to your life. The question I think about daily, almost every day, is this question. Is there a hunger for God's Word in our nation, USA America, today? Is there a hunger for God's Word in our nation today? And I could reduce that, I guess, down to one simple question. Are you hungry for God's Word? We know from Scripture that when a nation like ours ignores, rejects, or despises the Word of God, that destruction soon follows. Listen to the prophet Hosea's warning to his people in Hosea chapter 4, verse 6. Here it says, as God speaks through Hosea, "My people are destroyed for lack of knowledge." You hear that? Lack of knowledge. Not because of all their sins, not because of the bad, tacky things they did. Lack of knowledge. "Because you have rejected knowledge, I will also reject you, and you will no longer be a priest for me. And since you've forgotten the laws of your God, I will also forget your children." Wow. One of Satan's objectives for us today is so there is no exposure to the Word of God anymore. Progressives, humanists, they all want to shut down the Word of God. They don't want the Word of God taught in schools. They want the kids to ignore God's laws like the Ten Commandments. They consider that dangerous if you put the Ten Commandments in the school. And we're in trouble today because we have forgotten the Word of God. We've forgotten the laws of God as a whole. So the most dangerous thing that a nation like ours faces is a lack of knowledge concerning God's order and God's desires. That word knowledge can mean something common sense or knowledge gained from observant facts. And we first see it used in Genesis 2, verse 9. This is interesting. "And out of the ground the Lord God made every tree grow that is pleasant to the sight and good for food. The tree of life was also in the midst of the garden, and the tree of the knowledge," there's that word again, "the knowledge of good and evil." That particular tree was designed as a test, which of course they failed since they did in fact eat of the tree. And the effects were disastrous, not only for them, but for the entire human race. Here's what happened in Romans 5:12. "Wherefore, as by one man, Adam, sin entered into the world, eating the forbidden fruit, and death by sin," that's spiritual death, "and so spiritual death is passed upon all men, for all have sinned." This is why Jesus said you have to be born again to go to heaven, because you're spiritually dead. So the knowledge of God's Word is a great, great, great treasure. In 2 Corinthians 4, verse 7, "Now we have this treasure," Paul says, "in jars of clay to show that this surprisingly great power is from God and not from us." The Greek word for treasure is interesting. It's simply the word thesaurus. Thesaurus, you know what that is. It's a word treasure. And this is incredibly important since the Scriptures say the Word of God, W-O-R-D, the Word of God is alive and powerful, Hebrews 4:12. So you can buy all the lottery tickets you wish to buy. You can go to every casino you want to go to. Try to win big, but you will never be as rich as you can when you receive and apply the Word of God to your circumstances. I said receive it and apply it. That treasure is freely given to all who wish to learn God's plan. It's free. The treasure of the Word of God. Now, rejecting the knowledge of the Word of God guarantees you that you're going to be spiritually bankrupt all the days of your life. What does that mean? It means no divine insight, no understanding, which is lack of wisdom on your part. With thousands of promises in the Scripture, does it not make sense to you that you should have the knowledge of at least a few of them? And I stand amazed today at the lack of desire on the part of many Christians who feel no need to grow spiritually. Our Lord stated in the Beatitudes that happiness belongs to those people. Listen now, here it is. Those who hunger and thirst after righteousness. hunger and thirst after righteousness. Matthew 5:6, blessed are they which hunger and thirst after righteousness. That's the objective, righteousness. For they shall be filled. We start with that word blessed. Blessed are they which hunger and thirst after righteousness. Blessed, what does that mean? Well, in the Greek New Testament, what the New Testament was written in, it could be one of two different words. The first is the adjective eulogetos, and that means praised. So in the days of our Lord, the Jews were hesitant to speak the name of God, Elohim, Adonai, Elohim, Yahweh. And so they gave him the title of the Blessed One. They used the word eulogetos. But there's another adjective for blessed, and it's the word makarios. Makarios. M-A-K-A-R-I-O-S. And this word is the word that's used in our verse, the one we quoted. And that word means the idea of being happy or having privilege. Blessed are they who hunger and thirst after what? Righteousness. The word for hunger is the word pinao, P-I-E-N-A-O is how you pronounce it, pinao. And it's a verb, it means passionate desire for something. And that would add to something that would add to your life, not take it away from your life. In this case, the desire is to be righteous. Have you ever considered what it means for you to live a life of righteousness? What exactly is a life of righteousness? When this verse says, who hungers and thirsts after righteousness, what does that mean? Is it morality or is it something greater than morality? The religious Jews went to great lengths to be considered righteous or right with God. They kept the law of Moses, and they considered that it must be if you hope to earn God's blessing. But the other word that our Lord used is the word hunger and thirst. That word thirst is the Greek word dipsao, dipsao. And it is to be refreshed or to have, you know, if you're parched and you've been out walking all day in the heated sun like it is this time of the year, you get very thirsty and you want some water. So dipsao implies spiritual hunger. People who go to great lengths to find water. You remember when you were just maybe a kid like I was, and we'd be outside playing and get hot, we'd go to the water faucet and turn it on and drink it out of the hydrant. In John 4:4, Jesus said these words about the water he had to give. He told the woman at the well, whoever drinks of this water that I give him will never be thirsty again. But the water that I give him will be a living well of water springing up into everlasting life. Here we're talking about a metaphor, talking about springing never, all day long, the person never gets thirsty, never runs dry. This is a wonderful thing that the Lord Jesus Christ can do for you. He can give you a unquenching thirst that never go, that always is satisfied, by using the word of God. So blessed are they which do hunger and thirst after righteousness. Uh-oh, here's our word, righteousness. What does that mean, to be righteous? The Greek word dikaiō-ō, remember this, we don't earn righteousness, we are given righteousness. At the moment of our salvation, we are given righteousness. That's a very interesting thing for us to learn here. How are we given righteousness? Well, Romans 3:24 says, all are justified freely by his grace through the redemption that came through Christ Jesus. In 1 John 2:29, if you know that he is righteous, then you know that everyone that doeth righteousness is born of him. It's a trait of the Christian to live a righteous life. In Philippians 3:9, and be found in him, not having my own righteousness, which is credited from the law, but that righteousness which is through the faith of Jesus Christ, the righteousness which is of God by faith. In 2 Corinthians 5:21, a very key verse, for he, that's God, has made him to be sin for us, that's Christ, the one who knew no sin, so that we may be made the righteousness of God in him, in Christ Jesus. This is the imputation of divine righteousness that's given to us at the very moment of our salvation. So the moment you put your faith in the Lord Jesus Christ, you are given God's righteousness. And on the cross, it was a trade-out deal. He took your sin, and he gives you his righteousness. This is the only way you can ever have a relationship with God. It's through the righteousness of the Lord Jesus Christ. Again, 2 Corinthians 5:21, he made him to be sin for us. Yes, he did. The one who knew no sin, that's correct, he never sinned. So that we, you and I, may be made righteousness of God by means of him. That's the imputation of divine righteousness given to us at the moment of our salvation. We call it plus R. The very plus R, or the righteousness of God, is given to us when we receive Christ as our Savior. And this literally means as if you had never sinned at all. Do you know the only reason Christ was the perfect substitute for us, but he never sinned? In his humanity, not one time did he ever sin. You might not believe it, but the Bible says in Hebrews 4:15, for we have not a high priest which cannot be touched with the feelings of our infirmities, but was in all points tempted just like we are, and yet he was without sin. Did you realize that each one of us must learn what it means to be righteous, or to have the righteousness of God? You and I can discover our righteous abilities and benefits when we study the Scripture. And this is where we find the word instruction in righteousness. You have to learn how to produce righteousness in your life. In 2 Timothy 3:16 through 17, all Scripture is given by inspiration of God and is profitable for doctrine, for reproof, for correction, and here it comes now, listen, for instruction in righteousness. So why do we need to be instructed in righteousness? Well, the next verse tells you, so that, or in order that, the man of God may be perfect, thoroughly furnished unto all good works. That word perfect, arterios, means to be complete, or to be fully grown. And that's what God wants you to do. He wants you to be fully grown. Ephesians 4:13 talks about being perfect, fully grown, thoroughly furnished unto all good works. This is a call to what we call divine good production. And the exact opposite of divine good is human good, which is merely man trying to manufacture his own righteousness. I don't care how good you are, you cannot equal the righteousness of God. The best you could do is minus R. God is plus R. He's absolutely righteous. You and I are minus R. We're absolutely not righteous. The Bible clearly says there are none that are righteous, no, not one, not even one. But when we come through Jesus Christ, his anointed Son, we are given his righteousness accredited to our account so that we're able to have fellowship with God. His righteousness. Divine good production. Remember that word. It's the exact opposite of human good. Human good is man trying to manufacture, as I said earlier, his own righteousness. In Proverbs 21:3, to do righteousness and justice is more acceptable to the Lord than any sacrifice. So in your part, I don't care what you can manage to sacrifice to God, you know, like I'm going to give this up for God, or I'm going to give that up for God. What he desires is your righteousness and his justice come together. Relative righteousness, that's a different word than perfect righteousness. Relative righteousness, that's what we call minus R. That's just simply good works that the unbeliever produces. This is exactly why his morality does not justify him before God. It's relative righteousness. It's the best man can do. And on your best day, you cannot equal God's righteousness. So if you don't have the plus R, the righteousness of Christ accredited to your account, as the Bible said earlier, then you're in trouble. So plus R is absolute righteousness, and this is what's imputed to us at the moment of our salvation. Now, we saw the word where we may be thoroughly furnished and produce good works, so we should have instruction in righteousness, 2 Timothy 3:16 and 17. What are we talking about? Well, the Bible goes on to say we should be instruments of righteousness too. In Romans 6:11 through 14, I'll read it to you. In the same way, count yourselves dead to sin, but alive to God in or through Christ Jesus. Therefore, do not let sin reign in your mortal body so you obey its evil desires. And do not offer any part of yourself to sin as an instrument of wickedness, but rather offer yourselves to God as those that have been bought from death to life, and offer every part of yourself to Him as an instrument of righteousness. So we have two comparisons. We have an instrument of wickedness or an instrument of righteousness. Now, which one are you? Which one do you manufacture in your life? Do you manufacture wickedness, and that's sin? Or do you manufacture righteousness, and that's observing the rules and the order and the laws of God? So let me try to clear it up for you so you'll understand it. Any Christian who stays filled with the Holy Spirit and is faithful to study the Scriptures, both learning them and applying them, is producing experiential righteousness. Any Christian who stays filled with the Holy Spirit. So let's start there. Do you know how to be filled with the Holy Spirit? Well, obviously, you receive the Holy Spirit when you get saved, Ephesians 1:13. You're sealed with the Holy Spirit until the day of redemption. And obviously, sin quenches and grieves the Holy Spirit. But there's a way to recover from that. And that's 1 John 1:9, which we call rebound, which is the first problem-solving device on the flat line of your soul. And 1 John 1:9 says, if we confess our sin, then He, God, is faithful and just to purify us, cleanse us from all wrongdoing. Yes, you have to learn how to use 1 John 1:9. So if you can stay filled with the Holy Spirit, what does that mean? Well, the Bible tells us we're to walk in the Spirit. The Bible tells us, do not let the Holy Spirit be quenched or grieved in your life. When you know you have sinned, when you realize you have sinned, you quench the Holy Spirit. You let your sinful nature take over. And unless you rebound, unless you go to problem solving device number one, 1 John 1:9, then whatever you do for God is only relative righteousness. It's human good. It doesn't work. It doesn't glorify God. So the process for you to have experiential righteousness, righteousness based on your experience, starts with what? Well, I think it starts with the communication of the Word of God. This is where you have to learn to listen to a well-qualified pastor. If you can't sit under the ministry of a well-qualified pastor, you're never going to grow spiritually. I don't know where you go to church. I don't know who you listen to, if you even do. I'm not a pastor. My job is to point you to that person. But it starts with the communication of Scripture from a well-qualified pastor. So I'm going to do some alliteration for you. Communicate is the first word. Once the Scripture is communicated, you have to assimilate the information. So we communicate and then assimilate. You assimilate the information. You take it in. And then you meditate on the information that you've received. And you think about it. And you apply it into your life, and you appreciate that. You appreciate the insight God gave you. And now you're able to participate in the results of what you've learned and applied. So the process is communicate, assimilate, meditate, appreciate, and participate. Now listen, if I go through the New Testament epistles, I'll find many demands that I acquire experiential righteousness. That I obey God. By obeying the mandates of God, it gives me that experiential righteousness. I can produce righteous living. So let me just take a minute. I'll start in the book of Ephesians chapter 5, verse 1, and I'll show you what it means to produce righteous living. Listen to a few of these mandates. This is how you produce experiential righteousness. Remember, plus R is when you get saved, you're given the righteousness of Christ. Minus R is you trying to produce your own righteousness, and experiential righteousness is the person who's saved, obeying God, glorifying God, by means of the Holy Spirit, by his actions and deeds. So here, Ephesians 5:1, be ye followers of God. That's a mandate. Let me show you why teaching the Bible line by line, word by word, is so important. Ephesians 5:1, be ye followers of God. What does that mean? I could do a whole message of what does that mean. Ephesians 5:2, walk in love. What does that mean? What is virtue love? That's part of the problem-solving device. Problem-solving device number 6 and 7. How do I walk in love? What does that mean? What's virtue love? What's personal love for God and personal love for others? So that's all teachable. It's something we need to learn and understand. Ephesians 5:1, be followers of God. Ephesians 5:2, walk in love. Ephesians 5:15, see that you walk circumspectly, not as a fool. So don't be stupid. That's what it said. And you say, I have to stay off the my way highway. Ephesians 5:16, redeem the time. Don't waste time. Redeem the time. Ephesians 5:17, understand what the will of the Lord is. Ephesians 5:18, be filled with the Spirit. Ephesians 5:22, wives, submit yourself to your own husbands. Ephesians 5:25, husbands, love your wives. Ephesians 6:1, children, obey your parents in the Lord. Ephesians 6:3, fathers, provoke not your children to wrath. Ephesians 6:6, servants, be obedient to your masters. Ephesians 6:10, be strong in the Lord. Now, I just gave you 12 different episodes of experiential righteousness. That's why learning the Bible line upon line, word upon word, is so important. Can you imagine how much I can teach right here just out of these 12 illustrations? Ephesians 5:1 to Ephesians 6:10. Take your Bible and look at it yourself. Be followers of God. Walk in love. Walk circumspectly. Don't be a fool. Redeem the time. Learn and understand what the will of the Lord is. Be filled with the Spirit. Wives, be obedient to your husbands. Husbands, love your wives. Children, obey your parents. Fathers, provoke not your children to wrath. Servants, be obedient to your masters. Be strong in the Lord, Ephesians 6:10. And these are just a few divine instructions found in Ephesians 5 and 6. Now do you see why a pastor must teach you these things? Line upon line, precept upon precept. This is called instruction in righteousness. And these are just a few divine instructions. Does this information interest you? Even come close to getting your attention? Or is it possible you've been bought off by the details of life? What do I mean by that? Well, if you depend on people and circumstances to give you happiness, you've been bought off. So don't forget where we started all this about how to be happy. Remember Matthew 5, 6, blessed are they which do hunger and thirst after righteousness, they shall be filled. I can translate it this way. Happiness belongs to those people who hunger and thirst after righteousness, plus R, and experiential righteousness, two different things. For they shall be filled, or they shall be completed. So when a well-qualified pastor explains these instructions to you, the choice then becomes yours. Will you obey what the Bible teaches, or will you ignore it? Or do you even give a flip? Do you even care? Here is the attitude of a person who has positive volition. Psalm 119, verse 15. I will meditate in thy precepts, and I will have respect for your ways. And Psalm 119, verse 11, I have hidden your words in my heart so that I might not sin against you. So what about you? Do you have a desire to be righteous? Do you have a desire to learn God's word? Are you interested in it? That's the only thing we offer on our radio show. We offer truth. If you're hungry for truth, we can give you the truth and point you where you can find a well-qualified pastor that'll help you learn, apply, and understand the Word of God for your life. I'm so grateful you're listening. I'm so grateful that I have the opportunity to speak to you. My team and I are now in over 200 radio stations every Sunday morning. We're just about to add Washington, D.C. to our list of cities that we broadcast in. I ask for your prayers. I thank you for your letters of encouragement. I thank you for those that we hear from that write to us. It's really encouraging when I hear from you that this show is helping you spiritually. But again, I'm not your pastor. I'm not a counselor. I'm an evangelist, and my job is to point you to the Lord Jesus Christ so that you can have eternal life and to direct you to a well-qualified pastor so you can learn and apply the Word of God in your life. So, what about it? Are you interested? Do you want to see this country continue in its path of freedom? Do you want to see your children and grandchildren grow up free? Do not forget the Word of God. Do not forget to study it, learn it, and apply it into your life. All right? Okay, I thank you for listening this morning. I appreciate the ability to come speak to you. I pray you'll be back next week. Same time, same place. Until then, this is your host, Rick Hughes, saying thank you for listening to The Floodline.
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16: Hello, everybody, and welcome to this edition of Tennessee Wildcast. We're glad you're tuning in. Thanks for watching. Thanks for listening. We got an awesome show lined up for you today, and we are at the Bass Pro in Sevierville, Tennessee. Matt, thank you for lining this up.
17: And excited to have you all back here and in the mountains. Bass Pro Shops is an appropriate setting for just about any outdoor podcast. The problem about doing the show here is it's hazardous on your wallet. You know, like I've just seen about 15 things just from right here that I need, man. So we'll do some shopping when we're done, I guess.
16: Yeah, yeah. Well, today is all about Whitetails Unlimited, something I'm not very familiar with, and I'm glad you brought this up for conversation. And we have Josh Assad with us today. He's the regional field director for Whitetails Unlimited, and we're going to learn a lot today, man.
17: We are. Got a lot to dig into, and we'll find out who Josh is first.
16: Yes, let's do that.
17: Going down too many roads. But yeah, tell us a little bit about yourself, Josh. Who you are, where you're from.
18: Originally, I grew up in, believe it or not, Southern California, and I lived the first 20 years of my life there, and then I kind of got pushed out by overpopulation and, you know, taxes and politics and, you know, and all the things that we love, you know. But moved back to Illinois, Central Illinois, a little town called Taylorville, and did very well there, and learned a whole lot about the outdoors. The area I grew up in Southern California was a rural area when it started out. We had horses, and, you know, there's farm ground and orange orchards around us, and yeah. Of course all those are gone now, you
16: yeah.
18: know. So we moved back to Illinois and found that rural area, and I got involved in the outdoors. My dad started an outdoor shop with campers and sporting goods and boats, and we went through the drop in 08 and kind of got out of that and went into the sporting goods industry a little heavier, and I have a big sporting goods store up in Illinois that I have, so I kind of got involved with that and into the outdoors, and a few buddies come in and got me into the hunting, and it kind of grew from there. The passion grew, and we got involved with Whitetails Unlimited, and been involved with them for a little over 20 years now, and on different levels. And my wife and I decided to semi-retire and get out of the state of Illinois. We kind of got pushed out of there kind of for the same reasons, you know. So
17: you're like a refugee. Right?
18: Yeah, refugee. That's yep. Right. So we were welcomed here. We met some folks and had some friends move to the area, and just you know, it was kind of one of them situations that everybody you met seemed like you met them today and tomorrow you're family.
16: Yeah.
18: You know, and it
16: welcome
18: was just
16: to Tennessee.
18: Yeah, that was it, and it's just like we fit in perfect, and my wife and kids, and you know, we moved down here, and just the outdoor way of life, and you know, we live a good 8 miles off the hard road and about 15 miles from the closest town, so right. You know, and we're blessed to have some acreage on the water, you know, when whitetails found out that we moved down here and kind of semi-retired, they called me up one day and said, hey, you know, we need somebody for Tennessee. And,
16: yeah.
18: I talked to my wife and, you know, I'm not going to say I was bored that day or didn't have anything to do, but I'm like, hey, you know, this kind of, I think, you know, we need to get back into this. And, obviously we still support up in Illinois, the chapters and the programs up there as well. But, you know, I believe in the mission and what Whitetail stands for. And, so we just, you know, we decided, you know, let's do it. Let's try to help them build, you know, build in this part of the country and get the word out and get some chapters started. And so that's what we started with Whitetails.
16: Here you are.
19: Here we are.
18: Well, I don't know if that I answered your question exactly what you asked me, but it's a little bit about my story.
16: I got a lot of questions following that one answer. I mean, it's like,
19: we can't get the podcast get hijacked too much.
18: Yeah.
19: We gotta stay on track, but Sharps Chapel, Tennessee is where my man lives here. If those of you aren't familiar, it's right in the middle of Norris Lake near Chuck Swan, WMA.
16: Okay.
19: Killed
16: yeah.
19: my first deer in Chuck Swan, WMA many, many moons ago. So, sacred ground where you guys live.
18: Most definitely.
19: But man, we're stoked to have you here. And, the whole point, if you don't mind me saying, Jason, was, I met Josh at a Sitka event. And he handed me his business card, said Whitetails Unlimited on it. And for a second, I'm not familiar with these guys. I'm like, I do remember them from years ago, but I hadn't really thought about them that much. Mm-hmm. And what's crazy is, and I'm sure he'll talk more about it, the whitetail deer is the most popular hunted species by far in North America. We're talking, 15 million hunters in North America, roughly. 9-10 million of them are pursuing whitetail deer. That number could be even higher yet. A lot of folks in our area aren't familiar with Whitetails Unlimited. We know Ducks Unlimited. We know National Wild Turkey Federation, Quail Forever, Trout Unlimited. We could go on and on and on, but we're not familiar with Whitetails Unlimited. So we want to hear about Whitetails Unlimited, who you are, what you stand for, and how can we help promote Whitetails Unlimited and y'all's mission here in Tennessee in the southeastern United States?
18: So, I mean, again, you know, this part of the country, we talked about it a little bit earlier, but, you know, this part of the country's just kind of gotten, I'm not going to say overlooked, but definitely skipped over, as far as representation from whitetails. We're been in existence since 1982. I mean, we're a large organization. We span across 34 states, Tennessee being one of them, but it is one of the newer ones, you know. So, you know, we're looking to expand and grow and get the word out about whitetails and our mission and what we're about. And you know, there are many, many deer hunters that do know who we are. There's a lot of them in Tennessee. You know, I meet them every day that, you know, that are from other states. You know, hey, we're from Ohio or we're from Iowa or we're from Wisconsin or wherever it may be. And, you know, we haven't been to an event lately because there hasn't been much going on in Tennessee for whitetails yet, but you know, we're here now, we're ready to grow and ready to get the word out, and you know, but you know, it's just something that you know, like I said, our mission here is to get involved and to help provide, you know, the communities that decide to develop chapters and people get involved, you know, to help them provide funding and resources for their programs, for their youth in the outdoor programs, and any support we can, you know, give to TWRA and, you know, and other state agencies and organizations to, you know, further the mission of, you know, keeping the tradition of the outdoors alive and obviously the whitetail herd healthy and growing and, you know, the tradition of hunting going. So
16: well, that's reading up on your website and some of the things I was looking at before we started recording today, it seems like you have some of the same desires and same missions as a lot of the different organizations that we've mentioned, you know, and it aligns with even what our foundation and our federation and things here in Tennessee, groups in Tennessee are pushing towards, you know, getting more people outdoors, showing them the love of hunting and fishing and
18: 100%
16: and all that. Yep. So talk a little bit about how you're doing that, some of the programs y'all offer. You know, like you said, we're new in Tennessee. It's not as big here, but like, what are y'all looking to do, and how are you getting the word out about hunting in Tennessee and whitetails and just conservation in general?
18: So Whitetails' core mission basically is to raise funds and provide support for educational programs, wildlife enhancement, land acquisition for public hunting and resources. Basically, you know, we talked about it, the preservation of the hunting tradition, and keeping people outdoors, and youth is a huge part of that, right? Youth shooting sports, youth programs, you know, that whitetails, you know, it's not really my place to tell you how we compare or how we differ from some of the other organizations.
16: Sure. I
18: mean, we're all great programs. We all serve a purpose, and we all do great things in the country as far as, you know, supporting different aspects of conservation and wildlife, right? So, Whitetail's kind of taken the step of focusing on the future, right? So we spend a huge percentage of our efforts, supporting youth programs.
16: Okay.
18: That's probably the biggest, consensus of what our chapters not only like to do, but they choose that direction almost every time when it comes to, you know, how to spend their money and where their funds go and how, you know, how they raise funds and different events that they host as far as hunter safety courses and, youth hunt programs and going out and teaching kids. You know, one of our local chapters, from up in Illinois, where I come from, was involved in taking kids out. It's not just on youth hunts, but they take kids out in the wildlife. They get programs started with the local DNR to teach them about different species and, you know, not just, you know, wildlife, but plants,
16: uh-huh.
18: You know,
16: what?
18: and fish and, you know, just anything to do with the outdoors. You know, there's a lot of 4-H and FFA programs that we get involved with and support not only their shooting teams, but also their outdoor activities. You know, and I know that TWRA does a great job with putting on and hosting a lot of youth programs in the state, throughout the state, and that's one goal that I have personally as the Tennessee field director, is I would like to grow that relationship with TWRA.
16: Yeah.
18: And get involved with that, you know, not only as we develop chapters in different areas throughout the state, but also, you know, on a national level. You know, we've got different resources available that we can help provide, you know, not just funding, but other resources to help with those programs. You know, I'd love to get involved with that and spread the word about what Whitetail stands for and our mission statement and what we're about. And as that, you know, word goes out, I'm hopeful that, you know, we can not only get the word out about it and get more members involved, but I'd like to see more chapters develop. You know, I'd love to see 20 chapters across the state in the next couple of years.
19: How many do we have here now?
18: So right now we've got 2 chapters currently, and
19: where are they located?
18: That's, Lebanon, and then we're starting a new one over in on the eastern side. There might even be a third one, but it's we didn't have an event this year over by Murfreesboro, but I'd have to check. We've got 2 field directors. We've got another field director that covers part of the state, so
16: okay.
18: I'm not sure what he's got going on his chapters, but I know Lebanon for sure, and then like I said, over on eastern side by Johnson City, Kingsport, we're developing a brand new chapter there. We had our first event last year, and actually I've got a little flyer here, not to poke a plug, but October 17th is it's a Saturday, and we just moved the event. It's going to be at the Meadowview Convention Center there.
16: Oh, yeah.
18: On October 17th. Nice. That's our place. Next upcoming event here in Tennessee, so if anybody's interested in getting involved or coming to a Whitetails event, that's our next upcoming event here in Tennessee.
19: Yeah, tell folks what an event entails.
18: So, I mean, there's all types of events, but, you know, Whitetails, when we first establish a chapter, we try to, you know, obviously everything in our world today revolves around funding. So,
16: yeah.
18: You know, anytime we want to start new programs or they want to do, you know, education or shooting sports, you know, support programs or anything like that, it takes funds to do that. So when we establish a chapter, we establish a group of local volunteers and helpers. We get them involved in what Whitetails is about and kind of teach them a little bit about what we're about. And then we start with a fundraising event. And so that, you know, this event coming up in Kingsport's one of those events, so it's basically a big sportsman's night out banquet, give away a whole lot of prizes. We try to get the kids coming out. This specific event's got a local shooting team, the East Tennessee Straight Shooters, is who comes is one of the big programs that we supported last year, and
16: cool.
18: we're in hopes that they're going to continue on with us and as that chapter develops and hopefully we can get some more shooting programs involved. We also had a NAS program from over in that area that helped us out a little bit. So, cool. You know, we're those of you that don't know what NASP is, National Archery in the Schools program. Yep. So we use a lot of abbreviations these days and people don't know what that is. So, so it's basically a sportsman's night out, big banquet, fundraising banquet. We have live and silent auctions. We do games. We give away a whole bunch of prizes. And, I think we just had our Knoxville event here, end of February. And that event we had, we gave 73 guns away that night. Wow. And a bunch of archery equipment and, Just to mention, we only had 220 people in the room that night, so do the math on that. Yeah, really good odds there. So, wow. So if you're thinking about supporting an event or coming to an event, you know, and helping us raise some funds, it's, you know, we take care of our people that come and our members that come and we want to make sure everybody's fed well and they leave happy and they have a good time and they know what they're supporting is a good cause. So.
16: Yeah, no doubt. I might have to find my way to Kingsport.
18: Yeah.
16: October.
18: It's a good time. And our Knoxville event was only a second year event. So that, to be that big and have that kind of involvement and on a second year event is great. And, you know, we're hoping that this Johnson City or Kingsport event now is the same way. We hope this is going to be its second year and it did very well the first year, but we're hoping that we get a big turnout. We actually moved it to the Meadowview Convention Center because last year's event we were maxed out in the space. We were over at the barbecue place downtown, Southern Craft.
16: Okay.
18: Great place. But they, we kind of maxed out their venue there last year. So we had to find a new venue this year so we could grow that event.
16: Good problem to have.
18: Yes, definitely. Yep. So the support is there. The whitetails hunters are here. So I think as we get the word out and we develop, I think you'll see events start popping up all over the place and start getting some other programs going on. Your question earlier, not to stall out there, but I think we need to, really grow and get our relationships built with, some of these organizations and different outfits out there so we can kind of partner together and spread that mission as far as we can.
16: Yeah.
19: Do you have a strong youth membership already? It's harder to get young folks to be joiners this day and age, to join clubs and groups and things.
18: Yeah, so all of our events are family events, not just our outdoor events. I mean, even our banquets are all family events. You know, we encourage families to come, kids to come. Almost every one of our banquets has a kids program involved. We all of our chapters like to give away several of our chapters do lifetime hunting licenses or they'll give away youth firearms or youth archery equipment, to help promote and keep those kids outside.
19: That's vital.
18: Definitely. Like I said, almost every one of our chapters across the country, I would be willing to say every one of them is huge with the kids, right? So even most of our, a lot of our chapters even have a youth membership drive where the chapter actually pays for any kid that wants to join as a Whitetails member and be involved with Whitetails. A lot of our chapters actually will pay for their membership through their grant funds and their programs that they raise, so that way there's no cost to the kids to join, to be a member. And we never turn anyone down anyway. So I mean, if somebody, especially a kid, if they come up to us and wanted to be part of Whitetails and contribute and help out and participate in events, they're not going to get turned away whether they can afford it or not or whether they're a member or not. So we're going to include them. So
19: so on the show, I don't know. Todd can see this or not. I am not a member of Whitetails Unlimited. I'm kind of hanging my head over here, but I am about to become one. I'm going to put my money where my mouth is. So I'm going to go ahead and join, giving Josh this card, but you can join online as well. And I'm sure that's a whole lot easier. So tell folks how they can learn more about y'all and join.
18: So whitetailsunlimited.com, just go to our website. There's all kinds of information on there. Our mission statement's clearly posted. Anybody has any questions on what we're about or what we do or where our funds are spent, all of that information is available online as well as the membership application. Anybody can join. There's no stipulations on that. We do have an annual membership. It's $30 a year. We do run promotional memberships from time to time at local events to where we've you know, you might have a free gift or a discount or whatever available on a lot of our in-person events. But definitely, you know, especially at our chapter level, we call them membership events. Any chapter event is a membership event. So your entry ticket to that event, will come with a membership on a membership event. So.
16: Very cool.
18: You know, so if you come to attend one of our fundraising banquets or one of our activities that has that membership ticket available, you're going to automatically be a Whitetails member. So
16: adds a little value.
18: It does. A lot of value for sure.
16: Yeah, for sure. I mean, you're getting dinner and a chance to win some prizes and
18: that's right.
16: And becoming a member.
18: And I hope I'm not speaking out of turn here because it hasn't launched yet, but very soon, there's a big thing, getting ready to launch with Whitetails Unlimited and our website. There's a new portal getting ready to go live here real soon. That's a members only portal.
16: Okay.
18: And we're going to have a lot of our national sponsors and national merchandise providers and stuff are all, a lot of those are going to be part of that. So all of our members will have direct access to purchase products at a discounted price.
16: Very cool.
18: Yeah, there's going to be some other members only benefits and, you know, and invites and things like that that's going to be involved with that. So it's kind of exciting. You know, it's another new chapter that, you know, Whitetails is growing and developing with our membership base. So, we don't do a whole lot of self-promotion. You know, Whitetails kind of keeps its head down and focuses on our mission. And,
16: yeah.
18: You know, we like our chapters to spend, you know, those funds locally and which doesn't, you know, doesn't put a whole lot of national, advertising or promotional funds available. And, you know, we really don't want to do that. We think our members want their membership dues and fees and, you know, the money raised at their events to be spent on their local programs. So we focus more on that and kind of stay away from that. You know, self-promotion thing. You know?
16: Promotion is more word of mouth and
18: that's right.
16: And member to member or member to new member, I guess.
18: Yeah, and that may be maybe why we haven't been heard of, you know, so much around, you know, in Tennessee and some of these Midwest states or I say it's Mideast states, but it's, But I think that's part of been the slow growth process of Whitetails is it's more word of mouth and involvement. You know, we don't just want your membership dollars. You know, we want you getting involved. We want you involved with the local chapter, local community and, you know, and making a difference, mm-hmm. you know, and that's kind of part of what we're about. So.
16: Yeah. Well, one thing that I want to touch on before we run out of time today, but you mentioned coming back to Illinois and then getting into the outdoors. So did you grow up hunting and fishing? Or is it something new later in life?
18: So when I was young, I mean, that first 20 years of my life, I was in Southern California, so I didn't do any hunting, but I did do some fishing.
16: Okay.
18: I grew up, we went to the Colorado River. We had a home on the Colorado River up in Lake Havasu, and beautiful part of the country it was then. Now, again, it's overpopulated, and, you know, if you go out there on a little fishing boat today, you're probably going to get run over by a big boat, you know? But no, we spent, you know, every waking moment in the outdoors. I mean, we had, you know, we had side by sides and four wheelers and dirt bikes and, you know, dune buggy. We didn't have side by sides then. We had dune buggies, you know, that's what we called them then. But, you know, Glamis and the dunes and, you know, I was raised in, you know, in the outdoors. We had horses. I, you know, went horseback riding. I was involved with the local rodeos and, you know, I didn't spend time on my phones and video games. We had all that stuff, but, you know, we were limited. If we spent an hour a day in front of a screen, that was something, you know, but we were always outside. So, you know, even in Southern California, most people don't think of that as an outdoorsy or a sportsman kind of environment. And it can be,
16: mm-hmm.
18: you know, it's all in what you make of it, you know, and again, you know, as that area developed and grew and the population came in, you know, we kind of started losing a little bit of that. And that's what forced the move, really. You know, I'm not going to say get back to my roots, but, you know, it's probably where I should have been my whole life.
16: Yeah.
18: Just didn't know it, you know.
16: But then I guess that love for hunting kind of showed up there in Illinois.
18: It did.
16: And cool.
18: Yeah. Met a lot of great people that were involved in hunting, and I actually we were fortunate enough. We bought a little farm and moved from the little town we were in to out in the country. And, you know, we had these, funny looking four-legged things that were running through the property all the time. And, you know, and being in, you know, in the business that I was in with the sporting goods, you know, we had people that hunted and fished and did all these things. And a real good buddy of mine, you know, took me hunting for the first time down on his property. And then after that, you know, I wasn't so focused on farming anymore. I was focused on where I was putting my food plots and where the, you know, where the hunting stands were going. And
16: exactly.
18: And that's kind of what it turned turned into, and now over half of my farm there's set up for hunting, you know. So
19: you make a great point, and off air I think I use this, hope people don't mind me saying this, but deer hunting's kind of like a gateway drug to get a lot of people in.

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1: Just keeping kids outside. I mean, if you want to, you know, you want to put together a fishing program or a fishing tournament or an archery team with your 4-H group Whitetails is definitely about all of that.
2: I appreciate that crossover. What you do to manage for whitetail deer benefits so many other species.
1: Definitely.
2: NWTS, very similar too. They're not just focused on turkeys, although that's their main focus. They do a lot of other conservation and
1: programs. We all have to have our focus, our core group. But like I said, in the beginning, whitetails hunters aren't just whitetails hunters.
2: Correct.
1: They turkey hunt, they duck hunt, they fish, they do all these things. They rock climb, and that's all about the outdoors, and it's just a great thing, if we don't do our part to promote it, that's part of the reason why Whitetails has taken the strong stance with youth, is because if we don't focus on the future and keeping these kids involved in this stuff, it's no different than anything else. It's going to slowly disappear.
3: Yeah.
1: And we not just us, but all these great, conservation organizations, we're all doing our part to promote that and grow that for the future.
3: Yeah.
4: Well, I think kids and families are a great place to start, because you got to get the kid there somehow. So get that mom and dad involved too.
1: Definitely.
4: But then once that kid's old enough to drive and get out and do it himself, herself, whatever.
1: On another side of that, not to promote the TWRA, anymore, but another part of that is to teach him to doing it right. Not only the conservation side of things, of doing things right, treating your herd correctly and land management and all of that, habitat management, but also, rules and regulations and laws, those are there for a reason, and they're there to support the herd and support the sport.
4: Right.
1: They're not just there to get you in trouble or tell you you can't do something. I mean, these programs are in place for a specific reason, and Whitetails is very much in support of that. We've got different anti-poaching programs that we do nationally and other things along those lines, supporting the local wildlife agencies and their mission to develop their programs to keep the sport going.
2: At one point in Tennessee, we had fewer than 2,000 deer left in the entire state of Tennessee. Now we have three quarters of a million to a million is the estimate of them. So it's vital to have an agency that manages and puts rules and regulations and limits on it, so we all work together to produce the quality whitetail hunting that we have today. Because my dad grew up in the 50s and 60s. They didn't have deer hunting out the back door.
1: Most definitely.
2: We came a long way thanks to organizations like yours partnering with us for conservation.
1: 100%.
2: So thank you.
1: Yeah.
4: Thank you for what you do. Thank you for bringing this information to us today.
1: Definitely.
4: I learned a lot look forward to jumping on board and being a part of this.
1: I appreciate you having us out, and like I said, we look forward to growing that relationship for future, for the future. So definitely.
4: Yeah, and I appreciate what you said about conservation. Buying a license isn't all about hunting and fishing. That license dollar goes a long way to support just even the wildlife watcher.
1: Most definitely.
4: We've got the animals there. Everybody in Tennessee can enjoy them. So
1: yep.
4: We'll buy a license. That helps in many different ways other than just hunting and fishing. So
2: absolutely.
1: And get your kids out there. Get your kids out there. Get them, if you got the availability and the opportunity, Tennessee's got a great lifetime license program.
4: Yeah.
1: I highly recommend it. Both of my boys are going to get one this year, and I think that's a great program too. So
4: keep them out there for a lifetime.
1: That's it.
4: Well, thank you, Josh. This has been fun. Thank you, Matt, for lining it up.
2: Yeah, of course.
4: Thank you, Bass Pro, for having us here. This is Tennessee Wildcast. Thanks for tuning in, and we'll see you next time.
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7: Overseas attack. I'm Paul Stevens, Fox News. German authorities canceling a popular Pride festival.

0: on Saturday after a car ran through the festivities. Chan Lee Painter updates.
1: Police in Berlin are searching for a suspect who allegedly plowed a van through a crowd at an LGBTQ plus pride event. At least one person was killed. 16 others are hurt. Police say the suspect has ties to local Islamic groups and they believe the act was terrorism. Hundreds of thousands of people were in Berlin for that celebration.
0: Police say they've ID'd the suspect, but he has yet to be arrested. No other info is being made public at this time. Hundreds of thousands of folks now forced to abandon their homes as fierce wildfires continue to rumble across regions of Spain and France. Stephanie Bennett with more from London.
2: It's impacting wine country, and it's also shortening the Tour de France by about a third while they redeploy security forces to help out and battle these flames. Now, more than a quarter of a million people across France and Spain have been evacuated as crews struggle to get the upper hand. The French government has deployed the military and Spain has declared a national emergency. So far, at least one person has been killed near Valencia. Now, in France, flames scorched the earth, destroying homes and cars in the suburbs near the wine region of Bordeaux. In central Spain, just outside of Madrid, crews are trying to control multiple fires that appear to be merging into one.
0: The emergency officials are helping to evacuate residents in addition to livestock from some threatened rural areas. U.S. military pausing airstrikes on Iran after nearly 2 weeks of intense bombing, while diplomatic efforts pushing forward still to try and avert a return to all-out war. The war reaches the five-month point this coming Tuesday. President Trump both has threatened to more strikes and said talks are progressing on. 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
0: More than 85 million residents in the central U.S. are baking under a dangerous heat wave. Fox Weather's Adam Klotz.
15: Going to be a hot one across the middle of the country. Some of these daytime highs, 100 in Kansas City, 102 in Dallas, 101 in Denver, pushing 100 as far north as Fargo. We're going to see plenty of spots cross the 100-degree marker, and those could be record-breaking highs from Texas to Wyoming, Colorado, some of these areas, 100, 105 degrees. Those would all be record-breaking highs today. That does linger into your work week as we see this area of high pressure bringing temperatures basically up around 100 degrees for the next 3 days.
0: And that heat dome is expected to shift west in the coming days. Three new members set to join the elite in baseball's Hall of Fame later on today.
15: Carlos Beltran, Andrew Jones, and Jeff Kent are set to be enshrined today in the National Baseball Hall of Fame in Cooperstown. Beltran and Jones each received the necessary 75% support from baseball writers to get in. Beltran got 84.2% of the vote on his fourth ballot. He was a nine-time All-Star and is one of five players to record at least 400 home runs and 300 stolen bases. Jones got 78.4% on his ninth ballot. He won 10 gold gloves and was selected to five All-Star teams. And Kent was elected by the Contemporary Baseball Era Committee. His 377 career home runs are the most by a second baseman in Major League history. Tony Genualdo, Fox News.
0: The Odyssey rolls on at the movie box office. Christopher Nolan's film grossing at least $200 million in 8 days.
16: Does this mean you will come back?
17: What if I can't?
0: The Odyssey, now the second fastest R-rated movie in history to reach this major box office milestone of $200 million in North America. It's only behind Deadpool and Wolverine. I'm Paul Stevens. This is Fox News.
7: Clearing as we head into the afternoon, looking at slight chances of some spotty showers. Overall, looking pretty dry with partly cloudy skies. High temperatures for the day will be in the mid to upper 80s. Temperatures will continue to warm heading into your week with the upper 80s and low 90s for your high on Monday. From the WVLT First Alert Weather Center, I'm meteorologist Megan Dusmall.
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3: Oil prices soar as the U.S. insists the Strait of Hormuz remains open despite ongoing attacks. New York City Mayor Mamdani said he would not try to arrest Israeli Prime Minister Benjamin Netanyahu after acknowledging that the city lacks the legal authority to do so. Ukraine's President Zelensky announced that he will replace his top general following 6 days of protests.
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11: We're driving the streets of Miami in a Waymo autonomous vehicle, no human driver at the wheel. Right now, there's no national framework to regulate the industry, but rather a patchwork of state-by-state regulations. But this technology is already here. Waymo is the industry leader, but it's facing competition from Tesla and Amazon's Zoox, as well as China. As far as safety goes, there have been some high-profile accidents involving Waymo vehicles. Here in Miami, a video went viral when one of these vehicles stopped in the middle of the road and caused traffic to back up. Here's Miami-Dade County Commissioner Roberto Gonzalez.
13: I think that the car was trying to be safe, but it malfunctioned. These small glitches, if they can take care of these glitches, they should take care of these glitches before they come into the Miami market.
11: Gonzalez says Waymo called him right after the incident and addressed his concerns. In Miami, Florida, with Fox on Tech, Grady Trimble, Fox Business.
18: Welcome back to The Dog Show. 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
21: 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It's me, Eric Ainge, but you already knew that. And for the next hour, we're going to make you a little smarter about your money than you were before you sat down, or whatever you're doing right now while you hear us. Here's the umbrella for today. Brace yourself, because it kind of sounds backwards. Safe. Safe is the most dangerous word in retirement. Not the scariest word, the most dangerous word. Because there's a tax nobody warns you about, no 1099, no line on your statement, no letter in the mail. It's called inflation, and it quietly eats the money you are so proud of keeping safe. The folks with big piles in the CD, the money market, and the coffee can in the freezer feel like the most responsible people in America. And they're losing ground every single year, and they never once even felt it happen. You're not even knowing it's going on. That's segment one. Let me bring in the crew, because we got the normal crew. It's a deep bench here. We got Jerry Goodman leading us off today. 43 years in the business, over 43 years, certified financial planner, and the man who actually runs the money in-house alongside Jared, who's Megan's husband. We have Megan, Jerry's daughter, former first grade teacher at CAK, master's degree in curriculum and instruction, which means she can explain anything to anybody. You can do it to first graders, you can do it to old quarterbacks, and you listening right now, and yes, anybody. And of course, my beautiful wife, Susan, newest member of the team, and her seat at the table. Her job is to kind of ask the questions as she's studying that you're yelling at the radio. She's going to think of them. She's going to do it. And of course, you got me, former UT quarterback, host of the Eric Ainge Show, your host, your translator. All right, Jerry, you get the first lob softball to you. Here it is. Knock it out of the park.
1: Thank you, Mr. Ainge. You know, I want to start off by defending those folks that Eric is referring to those, because the instinct is actually, it's a good one, okay? You know, after a lifetime of working and saving and squirreling away all that money, you know, wanting your money to be safe is exactly the right feeling to have, okay? The problem is that safe from volatility and safe are two completely different things, and the industry is basically happy to let you believe they are the same. You know, a CD, it can't go down. You know, that part, that is true. But over a 25 or 30 years worth of retirement, money that earns less than inflation is going down. Okay, it's not losing money, it's losing purchasing power. And it goes down so slowly and so quietly that you really don't even feel the cut. I've watched people guard $1 million in cash like a hawk for 15 years, and never once they noticed that, you know, it's going to buy what $600,000 used to buy, okay? The balance never drops a dollar, but they're getting poorer every single day. So they didn't lose money, but what they are losing is what we call purchasing power.
2: Okay, hold on. Because this is exactly the thing I'd push back on if I were sitting at home. If the number on my statement never goes down, how on earth am I losing money? That feels like a contradiction. Nothing left the account, the total is the same or even bigger. So where did the loss actually go?
22: It does feel like a contradiction, Susan. And, you know, that gap between how it feels and what's true is the whole danger. So stop looking at your statement for a second and picture your grocery cart instead, okay? Most of us go to the grocery store weekly, so it should be a pretty easy thing to do. 10 years ago, that exact cart cost you $100. Today, the same cart is $140. And I'm telling you what, I leave with $140 worth of groceries. It happened the other day. I was actually telling my dad about this, and I'm looking at what I have, and I'm like, I have nothing.
21: Where is it all?
22: What did I buy? I don't even have anything that I could actually make a real meal with. So your dollar didn't shrink on paper, okay? It actually shrank at the register. So if you're safe, money is sitting there, you know, earning almost nothing while the cart keeps climbing, the balance can stay perfectly flat and still lose a third of its real power over a retirement. A flat balance feels like no loss, okay? But flat is a slow leak when prices are moving.
1: So here's the part that ought to grab people by the collar. Maybe it will, maybe it won't for you listening. But 3% inflation, okay? Which, honestly, we practically threw a party over it these days if it's that low. But roughly, that cuts the purchasing power of a dollar. It cuts it in half over 23 years in retirement. Think about that, okay? So the dollar that you've parked away at 65 is going to buy 50 cents worth of groceries by the time that you're 88. Okay, now that's not a market crash. Nobody rings a bell. There's not a scary banner on the news that tells you all this. That is the single most expensive thing that will ever happen to your money, and it happens in total silence.
2: So the thing that feels the safest might actually be the riskiest thing I'm doing. That genuinely flips my brain inside out, because my whole life, cautious was the compliment. Is that the reason you don't just stuff everybody's money into CDs and call it a day? Because that's honestly what a lot of people have done.
1: That's exactly the reason, Susan. You know, a big pile of cash, you know, it protects you from one risk, a bad day in the stock market. But quietly handing you what is basically going to be a worse one, if you will, a bad 23 years against inflation. The goal of retirement is not a balance that just never moves. It's a balance whose income and value actually outgrow that grocery cart that Megan's talking about. See, that's why we build the whole core that we do, as far as our investing, around dividend growth companies. These are businesses that tend to raise their income, and they pay you year after year after year, that's a real hedge against a rising cart that Megan again was talking about. We'll go all the way into this in the next segment, but we want to just plant a flag for this with you right now.
21: Yeah, here's the flag. Before we sail any further, why should people listen to what we're talking about? Because talk is cheap, and this is one of my favorite things we do. The real numbers for the accounts held by Tennessee Wealth Management posted at theorganizedinvestor.com for public, obviously not the full account numbers, but the last four of the account, all right there. So, Jerry, why should people listen to us?
1: Happy to do that, Eric. And for the year 2025, here's the numbers. Here's what we're proud of. Here's what our clients have experienced. For 1 year, we have 198 clients that averaged 36.3% net of any kind of fee or cost, okay? In that same time frame, the Dow was up a whopping 13%. Quite a difference there. Over 3 years, we averaged 19.3, the Dow at 13.2. 5 years, 13.3 versus the Dow at 9.4. And over a longer 7-year period of time, this is really one that matters the most because anyone can just catch a lucky year. For 7 years, we're at 16.7% a year. The Dow was at 10.1. Now, obviously, you've heard a million times, past performance is no guarantee of future results.
5: Yeah.
1: Exactly. You know, investment returns are going to vary based upon the investment objectives and the tolerance of risk.
5: That's true.
1: For each of those accounts, okay? Now, you don't have to take my word for any of this. As Eric mentioned a minute ago, not one syllable of it. But every one of those returns is posted on our website, theorganizedinvestor.com, account by account, with the last four digits of all of those account numbers, which indicate these are real accounts that our clients can go and look at these numbers, which we assure you they're legit numbers.
2: And I appreciate that you actually post them because anybody can say a big number into a microphone and just hope nobody checks. But how do numbers like that even happen? Is it a hot stock, a crystal ball, some secret only the Wall Street guys get? Because that's the part that makes a regular person tune out. It sounds like magic. I could never pull it off myself.
22: It's the opposite of magic, Susan. It's mostly about owning less, not more. Most people are over-diversified into what we call diversification.
5: Dun, dun.
22: A stack of 15 or 20 mutual funds holding a few thousand companies between them. You end up owning a tiny sliver of everything and a meaningful piece of nothing. So the handful of real winners get watered down by all the junk you've never chosen. At this moment in time, we hold roughly 95 carefully chosen positions, about 1% in each. 95 companies we actually believe in, instead of 4,000 we've never once even looked at.
2: See, that surprises me, because I always assumed more diversification was automatically safer. Isn't owning a little of everything the careful, responsible move? That's certainly what it sounds like when the commercials keep saying, diversify, diversify, diversify.
1: You know, it feels careful, but past a certain point, it's just a guarantee that you're going to be perfectly average, Susan. That's really what this comes down to. Real diversification, you know, it protects you from a catastrophe, but over-diversification, it protects you from actually being able to do well with your returns. And here's how that ties straight to today. Most people who are over-diversified in all of these funds also keep a giant safe pile of cash sitting on the sidelines. So they're average in the market, they're losing ground even in the bank at the very same time. That's the two different ways to stand still while the cart keeps moving right ahead and going higher and higher every time you go shopping.
5: And here's the number that ties the whole thing together. The goal that we're chasing every single day. Megan, talk us through the 2%, because that's really the ball game, that's the starting point.
22: Yes, so our stated goal is very simple. We improve a client's performance by at least 2% a year versus a comparable benchmark or their prior advisor's benchmark. 2% sounds like a rounding error until you actually run out the numbers, okay? On a $1 million portfolio, for example, compounded over 20 years, that 2% is roughly $485,000 of additional value. $485,000. That's a beach house. That's two college educations. That's the difference between flying first class in retirement and getting wedged into the middle seat.
5: No one likes that.
22: No one likes that. And it comes from four specific places, not thin air. One, lower fees than a typical advisory arrangement. Okay, so we're going to be lower than most advisors. Two, lower costs by avoiding mutual funds. No expense ratios, no 12B1 marketing fees, no internal trading costs buried where you'll never see them. Three, less diversification with stocks. So those 95 positions instead of drowning in diversification is what we will have you in. And number four, more selectivity using our DSIP list of dividend growth companies and buying bargains when everyone else is panicking.
2: Lower fees, avoiding funds, less diversification, more selectivity. And not one of those four require anybody to guess what inflation or the Fed is going to do next, right? Because that's the stuff I always assume you had to be a genius to nail.
1: Not one of them, Susan. Every single one is a choice that you make about your own money. You know, the boring, controllable stuff, okay? And notice this. Three of those four directly fight the inflation problem because dividend growth companies are built to hand you a raise every single year. That's the one thing a stack of cash is never going to do for you.
5: And if you're liking what we're talking about and you want to hear all this laid out in person, bring a notepad and an appetite because it's workshop talk time. That's right. We call it the Organized Investor Workshop. 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No pressure, no trap. It's a classroom. It's not the steakhouse sales dinner. You just come hang out with us and learn what we're all about.
2: And I love that it's the opposite of the fancy steak dinner invitation that we all get in the mail. So nobody's quietly signing an annuity contract across the table at dessert, because that's the part that's always made me nervous about these things.
22: Completely the opposite. It's education first. You can ask anything you want, and that is the entire point of the night. Nobody's there to dazzle you with a wine list and then sell you something on the way out the door.
5: Now, speaking of preparing while the water's still calm, there's one piece of preparation almost nobody does, and it may be the most important thing that we talk about on the whole show. So I'm going to let you in your own words do this part, because you guys say it better than I can, and I'm quoting you guys word for word. Quote, we have an unlimited annual subscription of our online partner, Trust and Will. 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No cost, no obligation. Okay, here's the backdrop. About 75% of people listening right now have work to do. Maybe you've done nothing at all, or you're carrying documents so old that they don't work anymore. They're not applicable anymore. The package is a durable power of attorney, a healthcare power of attorney, an advanced healthcare directive, and either a will or revocable living trust. It covers you and your spouse. It's valid in all 50 states, and it works for about 95% of folks. The 5% that it doesn't work for, if you have a real complicated situation, well, Jerry and Megan, they know flat fee attorneys in town, great people that they're willing to send you to. It takes about a 5-minute phone call with Jerry or Jared to find out if you're in that 95%. We're our online partner, Trust and Will. You go on there. Yeah, Susan and I've done it, and we've helped people do it over there. It's super simple. We don't make a dime on this. Jerry's never made any money doing this. This is just one of the things, Jerry, in all your years of doing this, it's something that people don't do. And you're willing to
6: do a good deed today.
5: Do a good deed today, and you're willing to do it for them, right? And it happens. You know, spouse passes away, or kids get money from their parents when this happens. They don't know what to do. We all have to make sure that it's taken care of. Best way to do this, just call Jerry directly, guys. 865-415-2070. That's 865-415-2070.
1: And again, as Eric just mentioned, as long as we figure out you're the 95% group that has a simple situation, we'll send you a link, and we can help you or not help you. Completely do it on your own.
5: Bing, bang, boom, done.
1: Exactly.
2: 25 years and not a dime? That does not compute for me. What is the catch? Why would anybody do all of that for free every single year and never take a single penny?
1: You know, there's no catch, Susan. You know, and that's the right thing to do, and it ties straight into today's theme. Estate planning is one of those financial decisions that has a very hard deadline that you don't get to see in advance. And that's the ultimate safe illusion. People feel safe because nothing has happened yet. And nothing has happened yet. Basically, that is not a plan. You know, if you have a stroke tomorrow morning, you can't go sign a healthcare directive tomorrow afternoon. We would much rather that you have these documents finished and never need them again than to need them on the worst day of your life and they not be there. So let me ask you a simple little question. And I want you to actually answer this in your little head here as you think this, okay? You already know that this big safe pile of cash is quietly losing ground to inflation every single year. So what's the holdup on doing one single thing about it, okay? Name it. And I'm waiting for you to just think that in your mind. Why are you waiting?
5: Let that one sit for a second. And here's a football way to see what we're talking about right here. The most dangerous call in football is to prevent defense. You drop everybody back. You stop giving up the big play. It feels safe. And you know what prevent defense mostly does? It prevents you from winning. You bleed out 5 yards at a time, 10 yards at a time, the clock runs, and you lose the game that you were trying to protect. A Tennessee reference would be third. They used to call it third and Chavis. I love the Chief, but oh gosh, here we go. Mustang, we're dropping everyone back. A retirement parked entirely in safe cash is a prevent defense against inflation, feels responsible, and it's quietly losing the game one grocery trip at a time, guys.
2: Okay, so doing nothing is its own kind of loss, but I'm also scared of the market. So where does that leave a nervous person like me stuck between a slow leak and a roller coaster? Just give me one thing to hold on to, because I walked in here sure that the cash was the responsible answer.
1: And so, Susan, here's your smarter in 60 seconds comment for the show, for this segment anyway, value. Okay, money sitting in cash doesn't have to lose a dollar to lose its value, okay? If it's earning less than inflation, your purchasing power is shrinking every time the balance sits perfectly still. You know, safe isn't an account that never moves. Safe is money that keeps up with the shopping cart, as we keep talking about.
5: And that's the perfect handoff, Jerry, for segment two, because if a flat balance can quietly lose a third of its power, the obvious question becomes, what's the alternative that actually keeps up the pace. When we come back, we walk straight into the comfort trap, why your brain treats a flat balance as no loss, and the kind of company that hands you a raise every single year. Let's talk about it. Stick with us. 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
5: Yeah, don't freak out. 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It's me, Eric Ainge. Quick recap if you're just joining us now. Segment one was about the most dangerous word in retirement, safe, and the silent tax called inflation that eats the money you're so proud of keeping still, keeping safe. This segment is about why we all fall for it, though, the comfort trap. Megan, you're taking the lead on this one, your teacher approach, the teacher who makes the complicated stuff actually makes sense. So quick reintro for anybody listening: Jerry Goodman, Susan Ainge, me, Eric Ainge, and Megan Hubbard. Megan, let's start off with you.
22: Thanks, Eric. Here's the trap, and I'll be honest, I fell for a version of it myself before I actually understood it. Our brains treat a flat balance as no loss and treat any drop at all as danger. So we run away from the thing that bounces and run toward the thing that, you know, still sits. But sitting still is exactly how inflation will get you. A balance that never moves feels like a win, while the grocery cart quietly climbs in the background and nobody ever connects the two. But comfort is not free. You're paying for that good feeling and purchasing power every single year. The most expensive emotion in retirement isn't the fear of a crash. It's actually the comfort of a number that doesn't move.
2: Okay, that is me. And it's a little embarrassing to say out loud. A drop in my account feels like I personally did something wrong, but a flat savings account feels like a warm hug. I genuinely used to think that the flat one was the smart grown-up choice. So what's the actual alternative? What keeps up with that cart without me white-knuckling a roller coaster for 30 years?
22: The alternative is owning companies that hand you a raise, Susan. The core of what we own is dividend growth companies. Businesses with a long history of raising their dividend, and then they pay you year after year. And that's the part that matters, not just a dividend, but a growing one. If the income you collect goes up faster than the grocery cart, your money is actually keeping pace with real life. And that's a hedge against inflation a CD simply cannot give you. A CD pays you the same dollar this year and 10 years from now. A great dividend grower has been raising its payout right through recessions, wars, pandemics, for decades. One stands still while the cart climbs. The other climbs right along with it.
2: Okay, but be honest with me, because this is the exact question keeping me parked in cash. Aren't dividend stocks still stocks? If the market has a bad year and I watch that balance drop, isn't that the precise roller coaster I was trying to get off of in the first place?
22: It's a completely fair fear, Susan. And here's the distinction that changes everything. There are two numbers on a dividend grower, okay? So the price and the paycheck. The price will absolutely bounce around from year to year, and nobody on earth can stop that. It just happens. But the paycheck, the dividend itself, has gone up year after year after year on the best of these companies, right through recessions, wars, and crashes. So when the price dips, the great ones are often still mailing you a bigger check than they even did the year before. You stop staring at the ticker and you start watching the raise, because the raise is the part that actually fights the grocery cart. A CD never panics on you, okay? But it also never gives you a raise.
5: I like money.
2: Okay, but here's the worry sitting right under that one. What if the company cuts its dividend? Then the raise just disappears and I'm left holding a stock that dropped and stopped paying me. Isn't that the nightmare scenario for somebody who's counting on that income?
22: It's exactly the right thing to watch for, Susan, and it's why the word growth is doing so much of the work here. we're not chasing the biggest yield on the screen. Those sky-high payouts are very often the ones about to get cut. We lean on the DSIP list. These are companies with long, almost boring track records of raising the dividend through good times and bad times. The kind that would sooner cut nearly anything else before they'd break that streak, okay? And because we hold a large number of these, no single company cutting its dividend ever sinks your income. One name stumbles and the rest keep right on paying and raising. That is what diversification is actually for.
1: And here's another one of those smarter in 60-second comments, and I'd write this one down.
5: Got my pen.
1: Get ready. A company that raises the dividends every year is quietly giving you a raise, as Megan's talking about. And a raise that keeps up with the grocery cart is the only safe money that is actually safe. Now, income that grows is a real hedge. Income that's frozen, like with a CD, just loses a little slower than the mattress.
2: Okay, that actually reframes the whole thing for me. Safe doesn't move. It's keep up. But here's where I get nervous. You keep mentioning fees, and I've heard that even the cautious, safe-feeling stuff people buy can be quietly eating them alive. Is that really true, even for the careful crowd? Or is that just a scare line?
22: It's especially true for the careful crowd, Susan, because the careful crowd is the easiest one to sell a comfortable-sounding product to, right? So the most common version is called a mutual fund advisory account, and it's one of the most under-discussed rip-offs in modern retirement, really.
1: So here's how it works. And this is, we don't like to talk about this, but we're going to. You pay your advisor an advisory fee. Usually maybe it's 1 to 1.5% a year. But the thing that he puts you in are, let's say, mutual funds. Those are funds that already charge their own expense ratios, their own 12B1 marketing expenses, their own internal trading costs. So you're paying a person, let's call him your advisor, for advice. But you're also paying the fund company to do something that looks a whole lot like what that same job is, okay? So you've got two layers of fees, sometimes three, stacked right on top of each other. And that fee compounds against you every single year in a good market, bad market, whatever, whether anyone's made anything, done anything useful for you or not. That is the cruelest part of the safe crowd, okay? You can lose money in these funds year after year, and the fees just keep coming out, whatever happens.
2: Give me a real number on that double layer, though, because percentages tend to slide right off of me. What does it actually cost a normal couple who think they're being perfectly careful?
1: Sure, Susan. Picture a couple who comes in certain that they're basically paying that 1% fee because that's the number that they printed on the agreement. That's what they signed for. But when you look inside of those funds, there's another full percentage point that could be buried in terms of expense ratios, trading costs, all of this other stuff. You know, they thought they were paying 1%, but maybe they're paying 2%, maybe even 2.5%. So on a serious portfolio, that gap is tens of thousands of dollars every year, quietly leaving the account, you know, just like over the side of the boat. And once you actually see it, you can't unsee this.
2: Wait, so I could be down for the year and still get charged on both layers, and nobody ever hands me one single bill that shows me the whole thing added up? That just feels like a prank.
22: Nobody ever hands you that bill, and honestly, the December part is what should make people really angry. Every December, those funds hand you a capital gains distribution, a tax bill, really, for trades that the fund manager made on stocks you never personally chose. You can be down for the year and still get a tax bill in the mail for somebody else's trading. You're not steering anything. You're a passenger getting charged for the captain's joyride.
2: So the fund that feels the safest is quietly handing me a surprise tax bill for trades I never made? That isn't safe. That's a stranger spending my money and then mailing me the receipt. How is that even allowed?
5: Well, it's allowed because it's all buried in a prospectus nobody on earth actually reads, babe. But here's the through line for today, and it's really the whole show. The stuff that feels safe and the stuff that is safe keep quietly coming apart, right? A flat feeling fund, a comfortable sounding account, a big calm cash pile, they all feel responsible. Every one of them can be losing you ground while you sleep great at night and you think everything's fine. They're not selling you safety. They're selling you the feeling of safety, and the bill for that feeling always shows up later.
1: And underneath all of it is basically inflexibility. Let's talk about that for a moment. Inside a lot of this structure, you have a committee basically on these mutual funds that are going to meet maybe once a month to think about what they're going to possibly change in their positions, how the portfolios are being invested. We manage these accounts in-house. Megan's husband, Jared, and I, we can be acting on the morning based on what's going on that particular day. for example, when AI software sell-offs started really happening about the middle, about the early part of 2026, for example, we didn't wait for a committee meeting. We were started buying quality companies while they were temporarily on sale, and now they've started to come back up. Same flexibility during the Iran conflict this year when we actually could lean one way on travel stocks and the other way on oil stocks. Basically, a frozen mutual fund is going to take whatever the market gives it and says, thank you.
2: Okay, you keep saying in-house, and I nod along like I know what that means, but honestly, I really don't. What does in-house actually change for me, the person sitting at home? Is it truly that different from how everybody else does it?
22: It's a big difference, Susan. In-house means Jared, my husband, and Jerry, my dad, are the two people actually making the decisions and pulling the trigger right here in Knoxville, not a committee in a tower three states away. When the market hands them a bargain opportunity, they can act the same morning, not next month after a meeting finally gets scheduled, okay? So a frozen fund has to wait for permission. They don't. And in a world where safe money is quietly losing ground, being able to move the very morning quality goes on sale is a real piece of how you make that ground back up.
5: And just to anchor the proof for anybody who's just tuned in or this is the first time you're listening to us, last year at Tennessee Wealth Management, we averaged 36.3% net of fees versus the 13% that the Dow did. And over 7 years, it's 16.7% a year versus 10.1%. Past performance is no guarantee of future results, and returns vary by account. Yes.
22: And every one of those moves feeds the 2% goal we talked about back in segment one. Remember, that 2%, that $485,000 over 20 years, comes from four places: lower fees, avoiding funds, less diversification, and more selectivity. Cutting a mutual fund advisory account out of your life hits the first two of those four directly, and the rising dividends hit the comfort trap problem head on.
5: This is exactly the kind of thing worth bringing your own statement in and asking about, because it's precisely what we do the workshops for. All right, Chesapeake's Parkside Drive, 6 o'clock once a month. You get the meal, the 60-page workbook that you'll actually keep and use. There's so much good stuff in there. You can bring your statements and your questions. And yeah, we're going to give away a signed football, but that's the classroom approach we take. It's answering these questions for you, helping you getting to know us. And you can bring your statements or you can come hang out with us and set an appointment to bring. We don't care. We just want to help you. No one's going to ambush you. No one's going to chase you outside to your car. We just want you to come get to know us.
2: Real quick, before we move on, because this is exactly my situation. Is the workshop the right place to bring my own statement and have somebody actually point to those hidden fees? Or is that too in the weeds for a whole room full of people?
22: It's the perfect place, and it is never too in the weeds, okay? So bring the statement, bring every question you've got, and you'll walk out knowing exactly what your safe money is really costing you. That right there is the entire point of the night, really.
5: And here's a football way to check out this comfort trap. You can be tied on the scoreboard at halftime and still be getting absolutely dominated, outgained, outhit, losing the line of scrimmage every single play. The scoreboard, hey, it feels fine, so you don't change a thing. And then the fourth quarter shows up, and the bill comes due, right? And you didn't win. A flat balance is a tied scoreboard that's hiding how badly you're getting outplayed by the other team, or outplayed in this example, by inflation. The film doesn't lie, even when the scoreboard does.
2: Outgained, but tied on the scoreboard. That one's going to stick with me. Because that is precisely what a flat balance feels like, isn't it? The number looks fine, so I never once suspect I'm getting run right off the field by something I can't even see.
22: And one quick reminder, so nobody forgets it's even on the table, that complete set of estate planning documents is genuinely free, and all it takes to get the ball rolling is a 5-minute phone call. You don't have to be a client, you don't have to attend the workshop, and you don't have to come into the office if you don't want to. And we'll come right back to it in segment three to talk more about how we can help you with this.
1: So I'll just ask it straight. You felt comfortable doing nothing for years while inflation did its quiet little work. So again, what are you waiting for?
2: That one stings a little, because comfortable is the exact word I've used about myself. I think I've confused I'm not worried with I'm fine. And those turn out to be two completely different things, don't they?
22: That's the trap in one sentence, Susan. Calm is a feeling, not a financial result. Plenty of people are perfectly calm right now, up until the day they realize that calm costs them a third of their purchasing power. Feeling okay about it is not the same as it being okay.
5: And that's exactly where segment three is going to take us, because the natural next question is the practical one. okay, then how much cash should I actually hold? There's a real answer to that, and the answer is not as much as it makes you feel cozy, right? When we come back, the difference between an emergency reserve and a whole retirement quietly hiding in a savings account. Don't move. We're on it. 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
5: 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Again, it's me, Eric Ainge, your host. Here's your recap. Segment one, safe is the most dangerous word because inflation is a tax with no bill. Segment two, the comfort trap and why a growing dividend beats a frozen balance. The last stretch, though, it's the practical one. How much cash should you really hold? Jerry is going to take us home here to start. He's been doing this for over 43 years, certified financial planner, runs the in-house money decisions along with Jared. You got Megan Hubbard. She's our teacher in this deal. You got my wife, Susan, newest member of the team. She's your voice right here in studio. So, Jerry, home stretch, take us all the way home.
1: L, thank you, O, very much, O, Eric O.
5: Welcome, O.
1: Listen, Dee Dee. So, let me say something that may surprise people coming from the mouth of a financial planner, which I am, but I am completely in favor of holding some cash. I mean, everybody needs an emergency reserve. You know, money you can put your hands on, you know, in a day or two. If the transmission dies, the roof springs a leak, you know, there's no market risk, there's no second thoughts. It's just available, okay? The mistake is never holding cash. The mistake is confusing an emergency reserve with a retirement strategy. Think about this, okay? An emergency reserve is a defined sized job. I mean, usually somewhere between maybe 6 months to a couple of years of expenses, depending on your situation, but maybe not even that much. A retirement strategy is a 25 or 30 year period where you have to deal with your money to keep it growing, to keep up with that shopping cart that we keep going back to. When people quietly let the emergency fund swell into being half of their net worth, you know, we've turned the life raft into the whole boat. And the life raft was never built to cross an ocean.
2: Okay, that is the exact question I walked in with. So this one's personal to me. I have way more sitting in savings than 6 months of expenses. And it honestly feels responsible to me. So give me the actual range. Is it 6 months? Is it 2 years? How does a regular person even pick the number? Because from the inside, smart reserve and scared and overparked, they feel like the exact same thing.
1: You know, it depends on your situation, Susan, but I'll give you an honest framework instead of just basically some fake magic number. You know, if you've got safe, dependable income already there covering, say, most of your monthly expenses, say you've got pensions, Social Security, you know, that kind of thing, you know, your reserve can really sit on a relatively small end, maybe even 6 months to a year. Maybe you don't even need that much. See, if your income is kind of lumpy, or you're newly retired, you're just trying to find your footing and all of that, you know, something maybe closer to a year or two, that might help you sleep a little better. But notice the ceiling in all of that, okay? It's measured in months of expenses, not in, you know, what might be considered to be, it just makes me feel cozy. See, the day your reserves quietly grow into half of your net worth, that should cause some caution to your mind, okay? That's a retirement strategy hiding in a savings account.
22: And there's a dead simple gut check underneath all of it, Susan. Ask what each dollar's actual job is. If a dollar's job is be there the day something breaks, that's reserve. Keep it safe and liquid and don't apologize for it. If a dollar's job is support me when I'm 85, it cannot be sitting in a savings account losing the inflation race for 30 years. That dollar has work to do. Most folks have simply never assigned the jobs to their dollars. They just kept everything in that comfortable spot because nobody ever asked them the question.
2: So every dollar gets a job, reserve or growth? But here's my honest holdout. Megan, the cash gives me peace of mind. I sleep at night knowing it's just sitting there and it's not going anywhere. Isn't that worth something real?
22: It's worth a lot, Susan, which is exactly why you keep a real reserve, because that bucket's entire job is peace of mind. Picture two buckets. Bucket one is your reserve, sized in months, kept totally safe and liquid, and its only job is to let you sleep. Bucket two is your retirement money, and its job is to keep up with the cart for the next 30 years. The mistake is never wanting peace of mind. It's pouring bucket two into bucket one because the comfort feels good today. Because real peace of mind at 85 isn't a big number sitting still. It's income that still covers the groceries when the groceries cost double. The cozy feeling now can quietly buy away the comfort you'll actually need later.
2: Two buckets. Okay. That is the first time this has felt manageable instead of scary. One bucket whose job is to let me sleep, one bucket whose job is to keep up with my life. I think I've just been dumping everything into the sleeping bucket and calling it a plan.
5: No, I mean, that's the whole show in one sentence. And you said it better than any of us. Everything in the sleeping bucket feels responsible right up until the day you realize the sleeping bucket can't pay for 30 years of groceries, right? They're not telling you to empty it. Telling you to size it on purpose and then let the rest, like Megan was saying, go to work.
1: So here's our little smarter in 60 second comment for this segment.
5: I love these.
1: You got to. Over 23 years into retirement, a 3% inflation rate will cut your purchasing power in half. That's half, folks. So the monthly income you spend, like say at 85, it needs to be working today, not resting in a CD at, you know, virtually no interest rate at all. Reserve money rests. Retirement money works. And knowing which dollar is up for which half, that's the most important part of this battle.
5: And the reason that this crew is so calm about all of this is the boat was built right from the start. Last year, the accounts they manage averaged 36.3% net of fees versus 13.1% for the Dow. And over 7 years, 16.7% a year versus 10.1%. Jerry, pacing through May this year, was it 17.8%?
1: Yes, 17.9%. 17.9%.
5: That past performance, though, is no guarantee of future results, and returns vary by account.
1: And that's the edge. That isn't luck, folks. That 2% goal we talk about, that is equivalent to $485,000 when you compound, let's say, $1 million portfolio at a 2% rate over 20 years. It ends up being a hunk of money. And on all of that extra goal that we have, that we try to achieve that from four things: lower fees, avoiding mutual fund costs, less diversification, and being more selective with the investment choices. Now, currently, we have about 95 positions with 1% each. We run all of this in-house, but with Jared, my son-in-law, Megan's husband, and I, we run this internally. And we basically move every morning when we find an opportunity that may show up. Those dividend growth stocks, that's a core that we hold. That's off of DSIP list, which comes from Wells Fargo. And that is the piece, basically, that answers today's question, is how your money is going to keep up with that rising cost at the grocery store every single year going forward, because those types of companies, some of them have raised their dividend every year for 60 straight years.
2: So the dividend growth piece isn't just a nice feature. It's literally the answer to today's whole question. That's the part of the plan that keeps up with the cart instead of standing still in the bank. I don't think I'd ever once connected the strategy to my inflation problem before tonight.
5: That's the click right there, babe. And it's the one most people never make. They treat how do I beat inflation and what do I actually own like two separate conversations. They were always the same conversation.
2: All right, give me something I can actually do this week. A real assignment, not a concept. If I'm sitting at my kitchen table tonight, what is the very first move? And keep it simple enough that I won't talk myself out of it by morning.
1: Three quick steps, Susan. One, add your total emergency reserves and write that number down. You know, decide on the purpose. And how many months of expenses do you actually want to have sitting in that cash bucket? Number two, look at everything above that line and ask the hard question. Is this money keeping up with inflation, or is it just sitting there trying to make me comfortable? Third, find out what your safe money actually earned last year versus what the grocery cart actually did, and see if your money basically needs to be in something else, okay? That's the right way to look at this. You know, none of this requires you to predict a single thing. It's basically, it's a Tuesday night job. Not a crystal ball.
2: And what if my honest answer to all three of those is, I have absolutely no idea? Because that might be most people listening, including me, a year ago.
22: Then congratulations, Susan. You just found exactly what to fix. And I have no idea is not a character flaw. It's just an unopened drawer. Nobody ever handed you that information. And honestly, that's by design. Every one of those three is fixable in an afternoon at the kitchen table. not a forecast you have to nail perfectly. Small and finishable beats, big and scary every single time.
5: And if you want all three of those walked through for you with you in person, that's why we do our monthly workshops. Chesapeake's on Parkside Drive, 6 o'clock. All you got to do is go to the website, theorganizedinvestor.com, right there, RSVP. You get a meal. You get a 60-page workbook and a plain English answer to anything you actually can bring to the table while we're there having a good time. Again, website, theorganizedinvestor.com, phone number, 865-415-2058. It's a classroom night. It's not a sales dinner, right? There's no white tablecloth ambush waiting for you at the end of the night. And everything we're talking about here, guys, here's a football version of your question, Jerry. You guys are going, quote, how much cash, right? Well, every team needs a punter, but no team in the history of the game has ever won anything by putting 11 punters on the field at the same time, right? Your emergency reserve, that's the punter. Absolutely necessary. Fantastic in a jam. Completely useless if it's your entire roster. The rest of your money is the offense. It's supposed to move the ball, put points on the board over the 30 years. Too much safe money is a team of punters standing around wondering why you're not scoring.
2: All punters, no offense. Okay, that paints the whole picture. So a giant pile of safe money isn't a strong defense at all. It's just a roster that can never put points on the board. I think I've been quietly proud of fielding the best punting team in Tennessee.
5: You nailed it. That's exactly right. And nobody ever hung a banner for the most punts in a season. The reserve protects you. The offense grows you. And you need both units. You can't just start 11 of the same guy.
2: Give me a real one then. Two actual people, same money, who handled this completely differently. I always learn it better as a story than as a rule.
22: Here's the cleanest one I know, Susan. Two widows, roughly the same age, each left with right around the same nest egg. One kept almost all of it in the bank, terrified of the market, and felt responsible doing it like that every single day. The other kept a healthy reserve and put the rest into dividend growth portfolios that raised her income most years. 15 years on, the first one is watching her grocery money shrink and quietly rationing her own retirement. The second one's income has actually grown faster than her costs. Same starting money, same market, same weather, the whole way. Completely different ending. And the only real difference was whether the money had a job or it was just hiding somewhere out there.
2: Before we run out of time, can we come back to the estate planning piece one last time? Because that sounds like the single biggest item on this whole checklist that people just skip. And I'll admit, a year ago, I had been one of them.
22: It is the one most people skip, and it has the hardest deadline of anything we've talked about today. So here's the reinforced, quick and clean version of this, okay? It's completely free. It starts with a 5-minute phone call, and you do not have to be a client. You don't have to attend the workshop. You don't even have to come into the office to see us. That is the entire ask. One short phone call.
2: Okay, and on that 5-minute call, what actually happens? Because I'll be honest, part of me is scared it turns into a sales pitch the second I dial that number. That's the exact thing that kept me from picking up the phone about stuff like this before.
5: I had the very same worry, and it's honestly the opposite. They ask a couple questions, figure out whether you're in the 95% group, simple situation, right? Or if you're in the 5% group, it might be a little more complicated and you need a flat fee attorney in which, you know, we'll hook you up. But that's basically the call. There's no pitch at the end because remember, we don't make any money on this. This is just a nice thing that we do. It's part of the whole thing. How do we help people where they're at and where they want to get to? This is a nice thing to do. And it might be the least salesy call you make in your life.
1: And here's the what are you waiting for kind of question that we actually want you to chew on for just a moment. You compare everything in your life, in other words, buying a car, phones, price of gas across the street versus where you are. You know, what are you waiting on for this? This is the one document that's set to protect your entire family, and it costs you nothing.
5: Sit with that for a second. You compare plane tickets, right, and try to save $40, and you do it for an hour. But you never make that 5-minute call that protects you and everyone you love. That's not a money problem. That's just waiting, and the deadline on this one doesn't send you a warning.
2: Honestly, a year ago, I think that I just kept waiting. What finally flips it for the people who actually pick up the phone?
5: They stop waiting for that perfect moment that's never, ever coming, right? There's no kickoff whistle for this stuff. Nobody taps you on the shoulder and tells you, hey, it's time to go ahead and get that done. The only signal you're going to get is the guy right here on the radio telling you it's free and it takes 5 minutes. So consider this your whistle.
2: You know, I came in today thinking safe was the responsible word. I'm leaving realizing safe was just the word that made me feel okay about standing still. Keeping up beats sitting still. That's the part I think I'll actually remember tomorrow morning.
5: That's the whole hour in one idea, babe. Segment one, safe, is the most dangerous word because inflation is a tax with no bill. Segment two, the comfort trap and why a growing dividend beats a frozen balance. Segment three, size your reserve on purpose and let the rest of your money go to work. Having all your money in a savings account is the same as 11 punters on the field at the same time. Jerry, you saw that was my best one yet?
1: It's the award-winning.
5: Oh, same umbrella for the entire show, guys, which is feeling safe and being safe are not the same thing. So here's your two numbers for today as we head out and send you off for the rest of your weekend. 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What's 865 spell, Jerry?
1: I think it spells V.

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4: I'm Bill Hemmer, and these are the most impactful moments in American history. It was the summer of 1969, and on a dairy farm in upstate New York, a sea of people gathered together for 3 days of peace and music. The Woodstock Music Art Fair was a miraculous success born out of chaos. The tiny town of Bethel had gotten ready for 50,000 attendees, but instead, they were greeted by 400,000 individuals from all over America. Independent artists like Carlos Santana became household names. Others like Janis Joplin, The Who, Jimi Hendrix, and The Grateful Dead cemented themselves as rock icons. The festival was a snapshot of the free-spirited optimism that captivated America's youth and proved that music can be a powerful vessel for change. For more, go to foxnewspodcast.com. I'm Bill Hemmer, Fox News.
5: Today, let's talk about those food delivery robots. One just got hit by a train. Naturally, the train had the right of way. Another one plowed straight through a high school marching band, which also had the right of way. Another tumbled down a flight of concrete stairs. Are these things really ready for prime time? I'm Kim Commando for Webroot. 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There's a viral video compilation of America's sidewalk delivery robots having very bad days. These little coolers on six wheels are popping up everywhere, hauling pizza, burritos, and burgers in dozens of cities. But when they fail, it's usually spectacular, blocking wheelchair ramps, wandering into traffic, getting dragged a half a block by a car driver who never saw it.
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6: They're calling it Islamic extremist terror. I'm Jack Callahan, Fox News. The attack yesterday on a Pride event in Berlin, Germany. Authorities there searching for a fugitive suspect for the deadly attack on a crowd near Berlin's Pride Festival. It left one person dead, at least 16 others hurt. Police and prosecutors now asking for help in finding a 21-year-old suspect, whom they say hit several people with a van. They also say more people exited that vehicle, and several others were apparently stabbed, perhaps with a machete. Police warning the public to avoid direct contact with the suspect, saying he is likely to be armed and dangerous. Massive wildfires continue to ravage through France and Spain, as Fox's Janely Painter reports.
7: Crews are racing to stop major blazes from merging.

0: as dangerous conditions threaten to fuel even more fire growth. Officials warn the coming hours could be critical as strong winds, extreme heat, and dry conditions continue to hamper containment efforts. More than 250,000 people have been forced from their homes. Fires are also burning in Italy, the UK, and other parts of Europe.
1: France deploying its military, and they've shortened the famed Tour de France bike race to try and battle those fires. The White House keeping all options open in the conflict with Iran amid reports Iran's supreme leader is still looking to build a nuclear weapon.
2: For two nights in a row now, the U.S. military has not announced any strikes on Iran, while the New York Times reports that the president has set aside his plans for a massive attack for now. U.S. forces are still busy, though, in the Middle East, enforcing the naval blockade. As of Saturday, they've redirected 12 commercial vessels, disabled two that didn't comply, and boarded two to force compliance.
1: U.S. UN Ambassador Mike Waltz says President Trump is giving Iran some space as they pause attacks. 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
1: Just over 3 months from now, Americans head to the polls to elect a new Congress. Fox's Jared Halperin with a look at the current state of play.
7: The midterm elections are now just 100 days away, with control of Congress during the last 2 years of President Trump's term in the balance. Fox News polling out last week gives Democrats a clear upper hand, with voters saying Democrats can better handle income inequality, health care, the economy, foreign policy, and government spending. Republicans are hoping to turn the tide, warning of Democratic socialists winning Democratic primaries and shifting the party to the far left. At the White House, Jared Halpern, Fox News.
1: Former Maine state lawmaker Troy Jackson has secured the Democratic nomination for the U.S. Senate race in Maine. He'll face longtime GOP Senator Susan Collins in November in a race that could decide which party controls the U.S. Senate. Jackson replaces Graham Plattner on the ballot. Plattner had won the Democratic primary back in June, but withdrew from the race earlier this month following allegations of sexual assault, which Plattner denied. Maine Democrats met yesterday to choose the new Senate nominee to face Collins. Maybe time to give that old saying, an apple a day, a little competition, as Fox's Matt Murphy explains.
8: A new Penn State study suggests an avocado a day may help protect your heart, at least for adults with obesity. Researchers found that adding one avocado to the daily diet for 6 months reduced the number of harmful LDL particles in the blood, a marker linked to heart disease risk. The change was estimated to lower that risk by about 4%, even though participants didn't lose weight or see major changes in traditional cholesterol tests. Researchers say replacing less healthy foods with nutrient-rich options like avocados may be one simple way to improve long-term heart health. Matt Murphy, Fox News.
1: And I'm Jack Callahan. This is Fox News.
9: We're looking at very slight chances of some spotty showers, otherwise nice and dry with partly cloudy skies. We'll start to switch our attention to temperatures as today's highs make it to the upper 80s. And as we go into your next work week, the upper 80s and low 90s with high humidity making it feel like the mid to upper 90s. From the WVLT First Alert Weather Center, I'm meteorologist Megan Desmal.
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11: 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Thank you so much for tuning in to Plan Today, Own Tomorrow. First of all, I want to say thank you for taking your time out, listening to us on the radio show, and are watching us live on Facebook or YouTube. We surely do appreciate you guys being here each and every week. And we hope we're bringing you a lot of knowledge when it comes to retirement planning, because that's our ultimate goal every single week. And each week we talk about different categories, things that are going on in retirement planning. But today we're going to have a little bit of fun. So I got Tim and Bobby in here with me, and we're going to actually do what we call a rapid fire session, where I'm just going to ask these guys questions that we think pre-retirees and post-retirees should be asking themselves about the future of their retirement planning, the future of their actual retirement, their lifestyle, things they're going to be doing in retirement. And we're going to have a lot of fun. Throwing some phone numbers out there. Very first off, here in Chattanooga, 423-710-9199. Up in Knoxville, 865-951-7526. And one of our topics today is going to be about taxes. And we have a great quiz you can go take just to make sure you're set up properly with future taxes, because we do think taxes will go up in the future. But you can go to plantodaytaxbill.com, plantodaytaxbill.com. Tim, Bobby, how are we doing this morning, guys?
12: Good.
13: Doing good.
12: It's not raining outside, which is awesome.
13: It will later.
11: Yeah, it's supposed to rain later, right?
12: Oh, I know. It's been raining in Chattanooga for like the last year and a half, it seems.
11: Well, we needed it. So, I mean, there's a blessing there. We did need it, but it has been a lot of rain.
12: A lot of gas in my lawnmower, too, trying to keep up with
11: it. Oh, yeah. Mowing a little more often than normal. Mm-hmm. Yeah, absolutely. Well, guys, it's good to have you. Let's just jump in here. And, Tim, I'm going to start with you. What is the biggest tax mistake people make before they retire?
13: I think a lot of folks don't look at the big picture when going into retirement and understanding how the taxable status of their money right now will affect them through retirement. We run a lot of calculators and run a lot of projections to kind of show what this actually looks like. And I know this is something we're going to talk about, but we're looking at how do we get Uncle Sam out of your pocket now to help you through retirement.
12: My answer is going to be ignoring it. Right. A lot of people go, well, I'm going to have to pay taxes. I'll just pay taxes when they come. Well, that's one way to handle it. It's not a good one. You got to actually like plan for it and make it a part of your retirement
11: budget. But Bobby, do you think that old thought process is still out there? Well, I'm retiring, my taxes are going to go down.
12: Yeah. A lot of people think like that. And maybe, right? But if you're a good saver, you have a big IRA or 401k balance, you've got a pension. And oh, by the way, Uncle Sam's debt is astronomical right now. And so you got to worry about legislative changes. Yeah. I would venture to say more people than not in retirement are going to have a higher tax bracket and may even pay more in taxes now that they're done working.
11: Isn't that funny? I think it was Fidelity did a study that said you may pay more in taxes when you're retired versus while you're working. And that says a lot right there.
12: Yeah, it wasn't like that when they invented the 401k.
11: Correct.
12: Like in the 80s. So when the 401k was sold, it made a whole bunch of sense.
13: That's right.
12: Now, I'm not trying to say a 401k doesn't make sense now.
11: It makes sense.
12: It's just more complicated.
11: Yeah. But Tim, aren't taxes historically low right now?
13: They are right now. I think we're in the third lowest tax bracket we've seen since the tax bracket started, right? And that's kind of the reason. So that whole idea of, hey, I'll be in a lower tax bracket when I retire probably is true, right? And you probably did the right thing by putting it away pre-tax while you were working, while tax rates were higher.
12: Yeah. It's true at this very moment.
13: Correct.
12: Yeah.
13: But may not be true in the future, right? So now's the time to take advantage of those things.
11: So Bobby, you know, following up on that, should people be considering paying taxes now while they're at this historical low point?
12: Yes. Right. That's a simple answer.
11: Right.
12: Right? It just makes sense because we don't know what the future is going to bring, but everything points to you're going to be paying more in taxes. I always think, you know, Tim's a big blue jeans guy, right? I don't know if you have a favorite brand or whatever, but this is what I think about.
13: Whatever's comfortable.
12: If you've got a favorite brand of blue jeans, right, and you go to the store and they're on sale for half off or, you know, a third off, You're going to use them at some point, right?
11: Yeah. Right.
12: Go ahead and stock up on your blue jeans.
11: Yeah.
12: You're going to pay those taxes at some point. Go ahead and pay them now when you know they're probably as cheap as they're going to be, so you don't have to do it in the future.
11: But isn't that a big pain point, Tim? I mean, hey, Mr. Retire, pre-retiree, I need you to go ahead and start spending more money now and paying Uncle Sam. I mean, that's a hard conversation to have.
13: Yeah, but I mean, if you understand that you look at that IRA account balance and you understand that the IRA value that you have there doesn't all belong to you, it makes that conversation a lot easier.
11: Yeah, I can see that a lot. So let's jump into Roth conversions. And Bobby, I'll start with you on this because I know that's something you and Tim broken up in Knoxville. It's probably the number one conversation you're having with clients right now. Mm-hmm. They've accumulated a lot of wealth. You know, let's say they've got $1 million in a 401k. Let's use that for an example. Tim just said that $1 million does not all belong to them because they made a deal with Uncle Sam. I'm not going to pay you now. I'm going to pay you later. And we're talking about taxes may go up in the future. So someone comes in with that $1 million 401k. They sit down with you and Tim, and we start explaining what Roth conversions actually are. Can we break it down? Both of you jump in on this.
12: Yeah, if we're going to talk about what Roth conversions are, we're going to say that $1 million is what we call pre-tax money. You've never paid taxes on that. So whenever you pull any money out of that account, I don't care if it's a dollar or $100,000, you're going to pay taxes on that.
11: Ordinary income tax?
12: Ordinary income taxes. So it shows up on your income tax return like you're working a job. And so it depends on how much you pull out and other sources of income, Social Security, pensions, rental income. It matters. There's a lot that goes into calculating your overall income.
11: Correct.
12: And then that's how much you get taxed on it. It's not like a brokerage account where it's capital gains. It's the highest tax rate you could be levied.
11: Subject to.
12: Yeah. Right? And so the idea here is if we can be kind of specific about how we do it, we fill a tax bracket. Mm-hmm. We know how much income tax you're going to pay on that particular conversion. We take a chunk of money out of the pre-tax IRA or 401k. We stick it in a Roth.
13: Yep.
12: We prepay the taxes. The cool thing about that is the money that ends up in the Roth, you won't pay any taxes as it grows. And then when you pull the money out,
11: it's tax free. So, but Tim, I can only put so much into a Roth IRA.
13: On a contribution, that's true. Okay. What we're talking about, there's a big difference between contributions and conversions. Conversions have no income limits, and conversions have no conversion limits. You can convert as much as you want. You just have to be willing to pay that bill to Uncle Sam.
12: No age limits either.
11: Right? So somebody with that $1 million 401k, if they wanted to roll all of it over or they wanted to convert all of that $1 million, they actually could.
13: You could.
11: They're going to have a huge tax bill.
13: That's right. You're going to owe a big tax bill to Uncle Sam. It'll probably put you at the top tax bracket, and then 40% of that's going to end up in Uncle Sam's pocket. So it's probably not the way we would suggest you do it. However, it is possible.
11: Yeah.
12: We met with a gentleman the other day, Tim, if you remember this, the math, I won't say it wasn't a glaring slam dunk to him do it all at once, but the math wasn't far off.
11: Right.
12: For him to go ahead and do it all at once and get it done. But to Tim's point, you know, that gets you way up there in income tax brackets. That's very rarely what we suggest for people.
11: So, Bobby, I'd say for most people that you're having these conversations with, we're talking about a 4, 5, 6, 7 year period to convert money over. Is that correct?
12: Yeah, if not longer, right?
11: Okay, so maybe 10 years.
12: Two of the biggest things that come in to figure out how long you need to do it is how far away are you from your RMD age, right? Because that's kind of what we're trying to plan around. And when are you going to retire, right? Because if you're still working your job and you still have high earned income anyway, we generally don't want to add to it.
13: That's right.
11: Yeah. So, I mean, but Roth conversions are a hot topic right now.
12: Yeah, absolutely. We talk about it with everybody.
11: So, Tim, one more question on this segment. Who should not do a Roth conversion?
13: This, what I've noticed a lot recently, if you're single, filing single, and you're over the age of, you've already started RMDs, in other words, you've already taken your RMDs, a lot of times it's not making the most sense. I think everybody should consider doing Roth conversions, but we're noticing that a lot of times those individuals, it's a little bit harder to make it make sense right now.
12: And every once in a while, very rarely, we'll run into somebody who's, you know, invested in real estate. You know, instead of putting money in a 401k or an IRA, they'll go out and buy another rental house, that sort of thing. So if you don't have a big pre-tax balance, it doesn't make sense.
13: Yep.
12: Or if you have really high retirement income from maybe a portfolio of rental properties, maybe it doesn't make sense, but that's very few and far between.
11: And would you guys right now, especially for Gen Xers, millennials, would you be recommending that they get into some kind of Roth IRA, Tim?
13: Yeah, absolutely. I mean, again, we're at the third lowest tax bracket in history, especially if you're in the beginning years of your career development. You're probably not making as much as you will in 10, 20, 30 years. I would suggest that the majority of what you have, as much as you can, get into those Roth IRAs right now. That would be, you know, 10, 30, 40, 50 years of tax-free growth that could really be beneficial.
12: Well, and also remember, if you're in one of these high earner jobs, right, doctors, tech, those sorts of things, you're probably going to be income out of a Roth option. Right. You can only put so much, your income can only be so high before it's not an option for you anymore. So take
11: advantage. And Gen Xers is big, right? Because they're probably about 10 years out from retirement. That's so if they can start converting now, would that be smart?
12: Yeah. And a lot of times you can convert in a 401k. Don't overlook that.
11: Yeah. So, folks, listen, when we come back, I want to stick to the tax topic because we have several other questions that relate to taxes. So we're going to stick with taxes on the second segment. Are you ready for future taxes? Do you have a tax plan in place? You can go to plantodaytaxbill.com, plantodaytaxbill.com. Go take that quiz. Also, if you'd like a copy of my book, Plan Today, Own Tomorrow, it's really easy. All you have to do is scan that QR code at the bottom of your screen if you're watching us live on YouTube or Facebook. We'll get your information. We'll send it right out to you absolutely free. Then you can come in and have a conversation with the guys here in Chattanooga or up in Knoxville. So when we come back, we're going to be talking about more questions you should be asking yourself right now before you retire. And even if you're just retired, you're post-retired, these are questions you need to be asking yourself. And we're going to stick with taxes when we come back. We'll be right back.
14: In 2020, the Dow Jones lost 37% of its value due to the pandemic crash and eventually recovered. In 2008, the Dow Jones closed more than 50% down from its previous high due to the financial subprime crisis and eventually recovered. The dot-com bubble of 2000 erased nearly 80% of value from the NASDAQ, or close to $5 trillion, and it eventually recovered. Other negative market events include the Black Monday losses of 1987, the complete market crash of 1929, and the flash crash of 2010. And those markets eventually recovered. 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
11: 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Thanks for joining us on the radio. 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You can take that from the comfort of your home. See if you're ready for future taxes. And after you take that quiz, come in and see the guys. Again, here in Chattanooga, 423-710-9199. Up in Knoxville, 865-951-7526. Gentlemen, let's stick with taxes because I think we were having a great conversation. And there's a few others that I'd like to ask you that I don't think people are really thinking about. Bobby, I'll start with you on this. Can taxes affect how much Social Security I actually get to keep?
12: Yes, right. So Social Security is generally taxable, and it depends on the amount of income you have. And so if you have pre-tax IRAs and you get into that RMD period, right, at that point, you're done trying to plan for, you know, how much income you can show on your income tax return, right? That RMD is required. I mean, it's called a required minimum distribution, and it's going to grow every year, right? So the income that you show, the taxable income on your income tax return at that point is very hard to reduce.
11: Okay.
12: And so that may bump you up to like 85% of your Social Security benefit being taxable.
11: So the government's going to take 85% of my benefit?
12: No.
11: Okay.
12: But 85% of the money you get is now subject to income tax, right?
13: That's right.
12: That's a good point, Gary. That's often misunderstood.
11: Correct.
12: But if you get ahead of it and start doing Roth conversions and you have this bucket of tax-free money you can pull from when you need it, at that point you can kind of control how much taxable income shows up on your income tax return.
13: That's right.
12: Right? It's completely legal. Sounds kind of fishy, but you can actually, you know, have more money.
13: That's the tax code for you.
11: Yeah, that's the tax code for you. Yeah,
12: you can actually have more money to spend and not all of it show up on your income tax return as taxable income, so you get to keep more of that. Medicare premiums are a big one, too.
11: Well, that's my next question. Mm-hmm. I was going to throw it to Tim. So Social Security can be impacted by taxes. Can our Medicare premiums be impacted by taxes?
13: As your income levels go up, there are certain thresholds that you'll hit. They're called IRMA brackets. And they are at certain levels of income to say that if you make XYZ or more, then you will pay increased Part B premiums for Medicare. And these are two of the things that we really plan around in the Roth conversion and income retirement planning process, right?
11: Okay.
13: Unfortunately, it's not as easy as just, hey, tell me how much money you got, and I'll tell you what, you know, everything looks like. This is a deeper dive. This is what real planning looks like, and this is what Bobby and I dive in and do for our clients every day.
11: Okay, I love that. Bobby, what is the difference between tax preparation and tax planning?
12: Yeah, this is
11: I love this. We can spend a whole show on this.
12: Yeah, and I've got a lot of CPA friends, so I want to preface this by saying I'm not talking down or talking junk about my CPA friends, but this is really not their issue. It's people's issues when they go talk to their accountant to file their taxes, right? They go, Tim, if you're my accountant, I don't want to pay Uncle Sam a dime more than I need to this year. You know, make my tax bill as low as possible. And they get to work, right? And so they'll tell you, you know, give the pre-tax accounts, 401ks, IRAs, you know, take as many deductions as, as possible,
13: sure.
12: Right? And that results in you writing a check or that's the least or getting the biggest refund. That's tax preparation oftentimes, right?
11: Okay.
12: They're just filling out the tax form and filing for you. Tax planning is a bigger picture deal wherein, okay, it may not be the best thing for you to pay the least amount of taxes in 2026, right? We talked about how it's the lowest, third lowest income tax bracket ever.
13: That's right.
12: Let's go buy some blue jeans, right? Let's go ahead and pay a little bit more. You know, you may not be happy at your accountant, and I don't think anybody's gone to their CPA and said, make my tax bill as big as it can.
11: Right.
12: Right? But if you pay more now, chances are you're going to pay a lot less later.
13: That's right.
12: And it really puts CPAs and tax preparers, they get put in a bad spot, right?
11: Right, yeah.
12: Because that's a tough conversation to have with your clients if you can't sit down and explain the bigger picture.
13: You got it.
11: So Tim, here at Guardian, we do tax planning. We don't do tax preparation.
13: Yeah, I would describe the difference as rearview mirror versus windshield. Our job is to look through the windshield and see where we're going to. Your CPA's job is to look in the rearview mirror at the previous year and say, here's how we make the most out of the taxes from your last year.
11: That's really good. So, Tim, how often should folks be reviewing their tax strategies?
13: Every year.
11: Every year.
13: This is a conversation. Unfortunately, it's not something that's just kind of set it and here's the plan and let's do it. Bobby and I tell everyone that we sit in front of with Roth conversions, this has to be an annual conversation that we have.
11: I love that. And Bobby, so someone's listening to the show today and they have a financial planning firm they're already working with and they have not had a conversation about tax planning. Hmm. Is that a red flag?
12: Yeah, I wouldn't call them a financial planning firm at that point. And I'm not throwing stones, right? There are plenty of shops out there. There are investment management firms. Right. And investment management is an important part of financial planning, but it's one part, right? Your investment management affects your taxes, you know, affects your income planning, affects your healthcare planning. It affects all these other things. And if you're not looking at how all of those interact with each other, you're really setting yourself up to not be as optimized as you possibly can.
11: Tax planning is a big part of your whole financial future.
12: Yeah. You know what? We talk about that oftentimes before we talk about investment management.
11: Okay.
12: Right.
11: I love that. So Tim, let's jump into RMDs, required minimum distributions. If you were born before 1960, it's at age 73. If you were born 1960 or after 75 years old, should folks be really thinking about doing more Roth conversions before they hit that RMD age?
13: Yeah, it's tremendously easier to do the Roth conversions before RMD age for the simple fact that you're not having to pull out more than what you wanted to and pay taxes on it. And the RMD that you pull out, you cannot Roth convert, right? Mm. That now has to go into a checking account, investment account, some kind of after-tax unqualified account. And so it does make it easier to get it done before RMDs. It still, in a lot of cases, makes sense after RMD age, but it does make it a little less, your
12: it's not
13: convertible
12: as effective.
13: Amount is slimmer, right?
12: Mm-hmm. Yeah.
11: Bobby, how many clients are you and Tim seeing right now that they've done well You know, they got a big 401k, a big IRA, or several, and they're not even thinking about RMDs and the impact taxes are going to have on that.
12: Yeah, quite a bit, right? And so, you know, some don't even, you know, understand the way RMDs work, right? So we have to explain that. And then some just kind of are just accepting, well, RMDs are going to be there. It's nothing I can plan for. It's just something I'm going to have to accept and take, right?
11: Yeah. Right.
12: That's not really true, right?
11: Because a lot of times people don't even need that money.
12: That's right. Yeah. Or really, they don't need as much as the government or Uncle Sam is going to make you take out. That's really the big issue.
13: That's right.
12: Right. You know, we talked with a gentleman the other day that takes like $3,000 a month out of his IRA. That's all he needs. He's been doing it for years.
11: Yeah.
12: And then when he gets to be 73, now all of a sudden it's going to be like $6,500 or $7,000. Yep. He goes, what am I going to do with all that money? We said, well, you're going to pay taxes.
11: You're going to pay Uncle Sam.
12: Right. So let's get started doing some Roth conversions, take a little bit out, and see if we can get that number down.
11: All right, I'd like to end the segment here, and Tim, I'll jump with you. What's one tax opportunity people will likely miss over the next few years?
13: I think we're in that big, beautiful bill stage. Okay. Where at the end of 2028, some of those temporary things go away. I think that was missed a lot. Mm-hmm. The big, beautiful bill had a lot of tax code in it, but a lot of those things are temporary, and they go away after 2028.
11: Okay, Bobby?
12: Yeah, I agree with that, right? We know exactly what the tax code says until the end of 2028. And more frustratingly is I wish I could tell you what was going to happen January 1st, 2029.
11: We don't know.
12: We just don't know, right? So take this opportunity to plan when we know what's going on, hoping that it continues, but it may very well not.
11: Can you guys elaborate a little more on the One Big Beautiful Bill and the $6,000 deduction people are getting?
12: Yeah. Yeah, if you're over 65...
11: Based on income limits.
12: There, it does phase out, but most people are going to get an extra $6,000 a person credit for income taxes.
13: That's right.
12: Right? And so if you're a married couple, that's $12,000 you don't have to pay income taxes on. I'm going to suggest to you that as cool as it would be to get an extra $12,000 back on your income tax return, maybe let's talk about using that credit to Roth convert.
11: Yeah, you agree with that, Tim?
13: Yeah, and that's going to go away in a couple years, so take advantage of it. Excuse me, while you can.
12: Yeah, that's something we do know is going away at the end of 2020.
11: So that's, you know, basically 12,000 in 26, 12,000 in 27, 12,000 in 28 if you're a married couple and you're under the income limits, that you can use that money to offset the taxes to Roth convert.
12: Yeah, and it's not $12,000 of Roth conversion, it's $12,000 of taxes from a Roth conversion.
11: That's a big deal.
12: So that number's a lot bigger than you can convert.
11: I love that. One of the things we created was a video series around Roth conversions, and they are out there on YouTube right now. It's at Advisors at Guardian, Advisors at Guardian on YouTube. You can go in there and you can like that page, and then you can hit that little bell in the corner. And every time we do an updated video, you can go watch it. 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Put in your information. My wife will send you a book absolutely free. Then you can come in and have conversations with the guys about your taxes here in Chattanooga or up in Knoxville. When we come back, we're going to stick to these questions to Tim and Bobby. We're going to get into income and investments when we come back. Stay tuned.
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11: 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All right, Tim, Bobby, jumping into more questions people should be asking before they retire and even maybe right after they retire. And Bobby, I'm going to start with you here. How much money do I need to retire? Tough.
12: That's a tough question, right? And that number is not the same for everybody. And so really what we would try to, we're going to figure out what that number is for you.
11: Okay.
12: But it starts with the conversation. Really, what kind of lifestyle do you want to have in retirement? Right? What do you need to spend to keep your lifestyle going? You know, what type of savings do you have? Do you have taxable savings? Do you have pre-tax savings? We talked about in the last two segments, because not all that money's yours.
11: Right.
12: Right. We work with people that have retired happily on $200,000, right? They have awesome income streams elsewhere. Right.
11: Social Maybe Security, they have an pension, social
12: pension,
11: like that.
12: Rental income. Yep. So they don't need a big pot of money. And then, you know, on the other side of it, maybe, you know, you're a very successful small business owner, right? And you didn't have, you know, a big retirement plan and all these sorts of things. So you need a bigger nest egg to create those income streams, right? So it depends.
13: It's also going to depend greatly on what your, you know, expenses are, what your lifestyle looks like, and, you know, how much you're actually spending, right?
11: But Tim, a lot of people think they have to have millions of dollars to retire happy. And that's just not true.
13: Some people do.
11: Some people do, because their spending plan is quite large.
13: Yep.
12: Yeah.
13: No, not necessarily, right? We met with a couple not too long ago. They had both had great pensions, great Social Security. They had good working careers. And those income streams alone kind of covered everything that they needed and more for expenses on daily living. Now we wanted to make sure things were covered for, you know, long-term care down the road. And we wanted to make sure they had some protection against inflation and we were efficient in their tax planning, but they didn't need a huge pile of cash, right? Yeah. Again, they did well, they had it, but they were never going to spend it. And they said that, right? It's probably going to go to their kids.
11: Right. So you kind of did a different play on legacy planning versus income planning for those guys. I love that.
12: They're going to take some awesome trips, too.
13: That's right.
11: Yeah. So, Bobby, Tim, I'm going to you on this. Someone walks into the office. They're still in their old 401k, or they just have, you know, brokerage accounts out there, all in pre-tax accounts. Can they retire if the market drops 30% in 1 year? Let's say the first year they retire, market drops 30%. What kind of impact is that going to have?
13: I'm going to say that depends on their situation again, right?
11: Yeah.
13: How much are they spending? How much do they need that 401k? If they're in a situation like the couple we just talked about where pensions and Social Security take care of things, yeah, go ahead and retire, right? Yeah. You don't have to pull money out of those accounts. a lot of people are in a position where you have to reach in and pull money out of those accounts when you retire. And when you have to do that and the market drops by 30%, you're now pulling on 30% less than what you originally had. And that really hurts some things. We call that sequence of returns risk. And taking that 30% hit the first year you retire versus the 10th year you retire makes a massive difference in what the portfolio looks like in the long term.
12: Man, I'm not getting mad at your questions here, Gary, but it's so, you know, we're in the social media age now.
11: Oh, gosh, yeah.
12: Can I retire if the market drops 30%? That's supposed to scare you, and it should, right? A market drop the first year of retirement is a big deal. But, man, it depends, right? There's no answer for that. It depends on your individual situation, and that's why firms like ours are so important and the process we put together is so important, because that is going to mean different things to everybody that walks through our door.
11: Absolutely.
12: You got to sit down and figure out what it means for you.
13: That's right.
11: So talking about our process, Bobby, that you just brought up. I know the answer to this question, but I'm going to ask you anyway, because I'm going to act like I'm a pre-retiree out there. I'm 64. I'm retiring, you know, January 1st of 2027. Should I still have money in the market?
12: You should.
11: Okay.
12: Yeah, you should have some money in the market, but it all depends, right? If you're retiring at the beginning of 2027, I'd even say, you know, before 2030, now's the time to get in and talk to somebody like us. Come see us, because that 30% drop, if it happens next month, Gary, sorry, buddy, you're probably not going to be retired.
11: If you're
12: sitting all in your 401k and you've got two-thirds of what you thought you were going to retire on, you're not going to retire with the lifestyle you thought you were going to be retired.
11: That's right.
12: With. But let's get in, and at that point, if you're getting close, you should not have as much exposure to stocks as you did when you were putting into that 401k, when you're in the accumulation phase.
11: Right.
12: But everyone still needs some exposure to that. You know, you want the growth that comes with the market. So there's a place for stocks in everybody's retirement plan. Just probably
11: how much?
12: It just depends, right? If you're late 50s, early 60s, it's probably a lot less than you think.
11: So, Tim, that process that we use here at Guardian, can you talk about that for a few minutes? Because, you know, we just all agreed you should have money in the market, but there's different bucket strategies for where different assets go. Can you talk about that for a few minutes?
13: Yeah, we use our red bucket to kind of handle money in the market, right? That's money at risk. That could be bonds, that could be stocks, that could be ETFs, mutual funds. Any type of at-risk investment goes in that red bucket. And our green bucket is where we use fixed indexed annuities to kind of supplement income streams for you down the road. Whether you've got Social Security or pensions or rental income coming in, and we just need to supplement a gap to get you to where you want to be in retirement with an income stream, that allows us to get there. These are safe investments that have some decent growth or give a decent income throughout retirement. And then our yellow bucket being, hey, this is emergency funds, money at the bank. It's not working very hard for you, but you know it's there. You know it's accessible whenever you need it.
11: I love that. How often should folks be reviewing their portfolio, Bobby? Especially, let's say for post-retirees now.
12: At least once a year.
11: At least.
12: At least once a year. Especially if you don't have a financial planner or an investment manager who's keeping an eye, you know, on that red bucket. Right. The thing about the market here in the last 5 years is it's given really good returns.
11: Yeah.
12: But it's introduced a lot more volatility into the system.
13: Sure.
12: And so, you know, that's the one beautiful thing about our bucket strategy is, you know, once you have allocated, and it's really a big part of it is a risk management strategy, right? If that is set up properly, and you have everything you need in the yellow bucket for emergencies, you have everything in the green bucket to make sure your income's taken care of, that 30% drop we talked about earlier in the segment, you're probably one of the people that doesn't matter as much too, right? It's a bummer when you wake up and your red bucket's down 30 bucks. I'm not going to pretend that it doesn't, you know, matter. But what it doesn't matter on is, am I going to run out of money? That's already taken care of in the green bucket.
13: Sure.
12: Am I going to get the same retirement check this month that I got last month? Yeah, right? Because your green bucket's taken care of. And that red bucket is there to provide that long-term growth.
11: So, Tim, should income, you know, someone comes in to see you and Bobby, they go see Brogan in Knoxville, should income planning become more important, or is it more important than investment planning? Is it a priority?
13: Yeah, it's
12: higher on the list, I'd say.
13: Of course, that needs to be a priority. You know, again, if income is kind of taken care of for you with pensions, Social Security, rental incomes, other sources, you know, maybe that's not the sole focus, but I would say 9 times out of 10, Bobby, where we're focusing on the income planning before anything else is important.
12: Yeah, I don't care if you have $100,000 to retire on or you have $100 million, right? You want to make sure you're not going to run out of money, and you want to make sure you can spend the money you want to spend. That's right. Income planning. That's everybody's got that same issue. It doesn't matter how wealthy you are.
11: So someone that comes in and sees you guys, okay, I would say in most cases, pensions, only 15% of people have a pension now. Mm-hmm. So a lot of people are coming in with the Social Security as their guaranteed income stream.
13: That's right.
11: In most cases. And I heard you guys just talking about income annuities being in that green bucket of money. How important is that? I mean, does it fulfill that income need and then the rest of the money stays in the market, Bobby? Is that what I hear you guys saying?
12: Yeah, that's generally how we do the planning, right? So we'll sit down, and one of the first things is that we need to know what are your retirement goals? You know, how much does it cost every month or every year to be Gary and Rhonda, right? And we'll figure that out from a guaranteed basis because that's what you want to do for the rest of your life. Now, if the red bucket does well and, you know, you got extra money to spend, great, go take a trip. You know, that comes out of the red bucket. That's what it's there to keep up with. But we got to make sure the money you need and want to spend every month on a regular basis is taken care of, and that's the green bucket.
11: But everybody that comes in to see you guys, Tim, I mean, a lot of people don't need an annuity.
13: I would agree with that. I don't know if I'd say a lot.
11: But I'd say a small percentage of people that you meet with don't need an annuity, yeah. But you're saying the majority of people would be nice to have that safe bucket of money.
13: A lot of people, green bucket. Yeah. A lot of people enjoy the stress-free planning option of having a guaranteed income source, so that they know when the market crash happens, they're going to wake up on Wednesday and go do what they always do. Right?
11: Okay.
13: They're going to go out to eat with their friends like they do every Wednesday. The mortgage is going to get paid if you still have one. The trip to Italy happens because you've planned for it, mm-hmm. right? And so it gives some peace of mind, and it's a great safe investment that can give you a really good income stream.
11: And the neat thing about these is if you set it up for income, it's guaranteed income.
12: Yep.
11: You can never outlive that money. And if you set up just for safe growth, we're getting some pretty daggum good returns, Bobby. I mean, anywhere from 5 to 8% on average per year.
12: Yeah, insurance companies have gotten really good, right, because they've had to compete against the market and these sorts of things. So to your point is there's a couple things you can do with annuities. One, you can do that income. You provide that income. But also, if you're afraid of the market or you're looking for a bond alternative, you know, we're talking about that a lot. There are, you know, fee-free programs you can go in to get pretty good growth, and you can't lose your money.
13: Yeah,
12: I mean, it's awesome.
11: I would invite you guys to come in and see Tim and Bobby here in Chattanooga. Go see Brogan up in Knoxville. 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
11: 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We'll send it right out to you. All right, gentlemen, you ready? Got 10 questions. We're going to try to get through all of them. I don't know if we can, but we're going to try. Tim, I'm starting with you. What's the one question nobody asks but should?
13: What changed? That's
11: I like that.
13: I think it's a big deal that we're in a pretty major economic shift as we speak today. I won't go too much into detail, but our interest rate environment combined with our debt in America has changed the economic outlook on what's happening in today's world.
11: Great answer.
13: And it's changed a lot.
11: I love that. Great answer. Bobby, if you inherited someone's retirement tomorrow, what's the first thing you'd review?
12: How secure is that their income, right? You know, it doesn't matter to me at that point if I inherited it, where the income's coming from. I just want to see how secure it is and what could change that in the future.
11: Okay.
12: Right. If you're pulling money out of a market account, it's not very secure. You know, withdrawal rates matter. You know, average returns matter to that income stream. So I would focus on the income stream and say, you know, where's it come from? What's driving it? And how secure is it?
11: I like that. I'm going to ask both of you this question. So let's go quick. What's the biggest retirement myth, Tim?
13: I think that 4% rule is something to rely on. I understand where it comes from. Understand the math behind it, but I don't love the idea that the 4% rule still plays a part in today's big picture retirement planning. I don't think it's nearly as effective.
11: I don't either,
13: and a little outdated.
11: Yeah, I agree with that. Bobby, you got one?
12: Yeah, that you don't have enough money to start retirement planning.
11: Okay, I like that.
12: Right, start now. I don't care if you're 25 or 85.
13: Yep.
12: Maybe 85 is a little late, but go ahead and get started now.
11: Yeah, I think I'm going to throw one in there. The biggest retirement myth are people think they're going to pay less in taxes. Mm-hmm. I'll throw that one in there. Bobby, can someone have too much money in tax deferred accounts?
12: No. I mean, no, I would say you want to plan for that, right? If you can, you know, make sure you have a mix of tax statuses amongst your savings, it's better. But if I'm not going to say you can have too much money. It provides a great opportunity, though, for planning.
11: Go ahead, Tim.
13: I think a dollar in tax deferred accounts is too much. I want to get it all out of there. I want to get Uncle Sam out of your pocket. But I understand where you come from.
11: Yeah.
12: But if you have $5 million in an IRA, don't feel bad for yourself.
13: In you, Bobby.
11: Yeah. That's a great one. All right, question. Tim. Can leaving money to children actually create tax issues?
13: 100%, yeah.
12: Spend it all.
11: Don't leave a dime.
13: Some people do ask this question, which is why I didn't say this when you asked what's one question that nobody asks but should. How is what you've done going to affect your kids? And we have a lot of people sitting in front of us and say, yeah, they're going to inherit $1 million. I don't care.
11: I don't care.
13: They should be happy about it. But at the end of the day, you worked really hard for that money, and I'm sure you would rather it be in your kids' hands than Uncle Sam's pocket.
11: Right.
13: And so that's what the real planning actually
12: is. This is another reason you should talk about Roth conversions.
11: Yeah.
12: Right. That no one is talking about. Not only is it good for you in tax-free income, but it's really even better for your beneficiaries.
11: Yeah, absolutely. And if you come in to see the guys here in Chattanooga or Brogan up in Knoxville, here's a question I want you to ask. Ask them about the 10-year rule. Mm-hmm. If you're leaving money to your children, I want you to ask them about the 10-year rule and how we can make that better for you. Tim, or I'm sorry, I went with you last time. Bobby, when should someone update their estate plan? Great question.
12: Yeah, you should look at it every 3 to 5 years, okay, right? Or if you have any big life changes.
11: Okay.
12: You know, not just you, but kids, family, marriage, divorce. Somebody comes into the world, somebody leaves the world. You know, those are the things that you should say, man, I should dust it off and take a look at it.
11: So we're not attorneys here,
12: right,
11: but we can help people prepare for their estate. Is that correct,
12: Bob? Yeah, in a previous life.
11: Do you
12: life,
11: need a will? Do you need a trust?
12: Yeah, I worked for a trust company in a previous life, so we did a lot of reviewing these documents and actually putting them into action. So I can help you review that, make sure that it does exactly what you think it's going to do, see if there's any blind spots there, that sort of thing. So.
11: Okay.
12: It's important, and it can be complicated.
11: I love it. Tim, do beneficiary forms override a will? Oh, what a great question.
13: Yes. Yeah, a designated beneficiary in an account will always take precedence. This is one of the easiest ways to bypass probate, and you should do it with every account you have, including checking accounts, savings accounts at the bank.
12: It's also one of those things that you should review regularly. because every so often we have somebody come in with a 401k and IRA, ex-husband, ex-wife still on that as a beneficiary. If something happens to you, even if they've been taken out of your will, that's tough.
13: And yeah. It's an awkward conversation.
11: Yeah, that's it right. Sure is. Bobby, what's one retirement mistake that's almost impossible to fix later down the road?
12: Overspending early in retirement, right? And that's a good one. That's why we have real frank conversations about those spending plans, right? And when we ask you to put a spending plan together, it's not so, you know, Tim and I can say you're going out to eat too much or you're driving too fancy of a car. You know, if there are truly issues in your spending plan, we'll point it out. But, you know, I don't, this is going to sound callous. I really don't care what you spend your money on.
13: Yeah.
12: Right. I just need to know what you like to spend your money on so I can help you do it efficiently. If you tell me you're spending $5,000 a month in retirement and a year or 3 years later, you come back and it's $10,000 a month.
11: Yeah.
12: That's an issue and probably can't be fixed.
11: Tim, you got anything to add to that? What can't be fixed later?
13: I think the longer you wait on the tax problem, the bigger it becomes, the harder it is to kind of make it as efficient as possible.
11: Okay, both of you on this one. Tim first. If you could only give one piece of retirement advice, what would it be?
12: Start early. That's mine.
11: Bobby cheated there.
13: No.
11: It wasn't your turn, Bobby.
12: Oh, I'm sorry.
13: A great point.
11: We know Bobby's answer.
12: That's a good answer. You can take it.
13: Can I disqualify him and take that one?
11: Yeah.
13: I would say not just start early, but invest. Invest young. Just saving early on doesn't help you nearly as much as the investing, and do it on a regular basis.
11: I love that. So, and Bobby, you start early. The earlier the better, right?
12: The earlier the better. And to Tim's point, it doesn't have to be in a 401k, an IRA, right? One of the best things.
11: $100 a month.
12: One of the best things you can do for yourself as early as you can is put an emergency fund away. Right. Stays away from credit cards, stays away from pulling out of retirement accounts early. You know, make sure you have that really boring money at the bank that's going to be there for you.
11: I love it. And both of you on this one right here, Bobby, I'm going with you first. You'll know you're ready for retirement when?
12: I jumped the gun on Tim. I should let him go first. When you come meet with Guardian Investment Advisors and you have a plan. You really need to have a plan in place to know you're ready for retirement. Too many people in the past have just guessed, and it hasn't ended the way that they'd hoped.
11: Okay.
12: Put a plan together, and do that before you're ready to pull the trigger.
11: Yeah, do it ahead of time.
12: Yeah, I mean, we met with a guy the other day that's like, I'm going to retire next year. We put a plan together and said, you can retire tomorrow. I don't know if he will.
13: Yeah.
11: But he might.
12: But he might, and I wouldn't be surprised if he comes in and says, I'm doing it sooner than later.
13: It's a little different for everyone. I'm going to say you're ready for retirement when your assets can create the type of income that you need.
11: I love that. Yeah. What a great answer. All right, let's do some fun ones. Tim, coffee or tea? One answer.
13: Tea, sweet tea specifically.
11: Okay. Bobby, beach or mountains?
12: Oh, mountains.
11: Yeah. 110%. I think we both agree. I thought all three of us agree on that. Bobby, early bird or not owl?
12: I'm an early bird.
11: You're an early bird?
13: Yeah.
11: All right.
13: I'm up late.
11: Tim, favorite president?
13: You made it political. I'm a big fan of Mr. George Washington.
11: Me too. Especially, I'm watching a series right now that's talking about his life, and I'm just blown away by some things he's done. Tim, most underrated retirement strategy?
13: Roth conversions.
11: Oh, good one. Bobby, favorite golf course?
12: Funny. I hadn't been to a lot of nice ones. I would say where I learned the golf course on Naval Air Station Jacksonville. Played a lot of golf there.
13: It is a goat track.
11: Yeah, it is a goat track.
12: But I had so much fun.
11: Memories are there, Tim.
13: Awesome.
12: And that's
11: your favorite golf course.
12: That's where I learned to play.
13: Man, you know what? I really liked Spyglass.
11: Me too.
13: I got to play it one time. It just, you're surrounded by the beautiful cypresses on the West Coast.
11: Yeah. And it's got the ocean views and the mountainous views.
12: Hey, listen, if you have a golf game like mine, you don't have to pay those ridiculously high green fees.
13: I almost hit a guy on a different
11: hole. You did hit a guy. You did hit a guy. Which was one of the funniest things for me personally ever on a golf course. I loved it. Bobby, one financial book everyone should read.
12: Oh, Gary Thurman's Plan Today, Own Tomorrow.
11: Such a lame answer.
12: You can get an absolutely free version. Go to plantodayoffer.com.
11: There you go.
12: I also like The Millionaire Next Door.
11: Me too.
12: Right? It's a classic. It's a classic, but it really speaks to, you know, budgeting, doing really well with what you have, right?
11: Yeah, I love it.
12: And the biggest issue I see, especially with the younger folks, is the keeping up with the Joneses.
13: Yeah.
12: It will absolutely crush you.
11: Tim, you got a favorite book?
13: I am dyslexic, so I don't love reading. And I think a lot of the new generation has kind of moved away from reading. They get a lot of their news. So, there's some really good folks on YouTube and Facebook that are putting some pretty good content. I think there's some good options out there.
11: One of my favorite books out there, and it really has something to do with retirement planning, but it's more about life, is Atomic Habits, about doing 1% more every day. I just think it's one of the greatest books out there. Listen, folks, we've had a lot of fun today through a lot of questions at Tim and Bobby that maybe you've been asking yourself. If you heard a few questions that relate to you, pre-retiree or post-retiree, folks, all you got to do is come in and see us. It's absolutely complimentary. It's 100% a free review of what you've got going on. Let's call it a second look. Chattanooga, 423-710-9199. Up in Knoxville, 865-951-7526. 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We'll be back next week with more fun educational information. 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
2: 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The views, statements, and opinions expressed herein are those of the individual speakers and not necessarily those of Foundations and its affiliates. The information contained herein does not constitute an offer to sell any securities or represent an express or implied opinion or endorsement of any specific investment opportunity, offering, or issuer. Any discussion of performance or returns is not indicative of future results. Any discussions of specific strategies are for informational purposes only and have been provided to help determine whether they may be appropriate for your specific situation. If applicable, the primary goal is converting retirement assets into a Roth IRA is to reduce the future tax liability on the distributions you take in retirement or on the distributions of your beneficiaries. Each individual investor's situation is different, and any ideas provided may not be appropriate for your particular circumstances. Comments regarding a particular client's experience may or may not be the same as another client's experience and is not an indication that any client or prospective client will experience the same or a higher level of future success or performance. Foundations only transact business in those jurisdictions where it's properly registered or is excluded or exempted from registration requirements. Registration as an investment advisor is not an endorsement of the firm by securities regulators and does not mean the advisor has achieved a specific level of skill or ability. Nothing herein constitutes a recommendation that any security, portfolio, or securities or investment strategy is suitable for any specific person. No legal or tax advice is provided. 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
5: A timeout. I'm Paul Stevens, Fox News. Officials say U.S. strikes against Iran have paused, at least for now. Fox's Trey Yingst in Tel Aviv.
6: The White House is making clear the military option remains on the table as President Trump considers solutions that are both using force and diplomacy. White House Communications Director Stephen Chung told Fox News Digital that President Trump has always been consistent in saying he prefers a diplomatic solution, but he continues to retain all options if Iran continues terrorist activities in the Strait of Hormuz or against allies. Chung went on to say it would be wise for Iran to work towards a negotiated deal. Otherwise, they know what will happen. The U.S. naval blockade remains in effect as the economic pressure is being felt inside of Iran.
5: This as negotiators continue to press forward with peace talks, as Iran says its officials have held several rounds of talks with Oman about the Strait of Hormuz over the weekend. German authorities canceling a popular Pride festival Saturday. This after a car ran through the festivities.
7: Police in Berlin are searching for a suspect who allegedly plowed a van through a crowd at an LGBTQ plus pride event. At least one person was killed. 16 others are hurt. Police say the suspect has ties to local Islamic groups and they believe the act was terrorism. Hundreds of thousands of people were in.

0: Berlin for that celebration.
1: And that is Fox's Chan Lee Painter. Cops say they again have ID'd a suspect. Still no arrest just yet. A raging wildfire in southwest France forcing the evacuation of 55,000 people overnight Sunday. That brings the total number forced out of their homes to a staggering 220,000 in one region alone. Flames creeping ever closer to the famed wine city of Bordeaux. Neighboring Spain, by the way, also overseeing its own fire evacuations on the country's East Coast. 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
1: More than 85 million folks in the central U.S. baking under a dangerous heat wave.
14: Going to be a hot one across the middle of the country. Some of these daytime highs, 100 in Kansas City, 102 in Dallas, 101 in Denver, pushing 100 as far north as Fargo. We're going to see plenty of spots cross that 100-degree marker, and those could be record-breaking highs from Texas to Wyoming, Colorado, some of these areas, 100, 105 degrees. Those would all be record-breaking highs today. That does linger into your work week as we see this area of high pressure bringing temperatures basically up around 100 degrees for the next 3 days.
1: And that's Fox Weather's Adam Klotz. That heat dome is then expected to move west in the coming days. Three new members joining baseball's best at the Hall of Fame today.
14: Carlos Beltran, Andrew Jones, and Jeff Kent are set to be enshrined today in the National Baseball Hall of Fame in Cooperstown. Beltran and Jones each received the necessary 75% support from baseball writers to get in. Beltran got 84.2% of the vote on his fourth ballot. He was a 9-time All-Star and is one of 5 players to record at least 400 home runs and 300 stolen bases. Jones got 78.4% on his 9th ballot. He won 10 gold gloves and was selected to 5 All-Star teams. And Kent was elected by the Contemporary Baseball Era Committee. His 377 career home runs are the most by a second baseman in Major League history. Tony Genualdo, Fox News.
1: The Odyssey continues to dominate at the North American movie box office. Christopher Nolan's film grossing $200 million in 8 days.
15: Does this mean you will come back?
16: What if I can't?
1: The Odyssey now becoming the second fastest ever R-rated movie in history to reach the major box office milestone in North America, now only second behind Deadpool and Wolverine for this distinction. I'm Paul Stevens. This is Fox News.
17: Clearing as we head into the afternoon, looking at slight chances of some spotty showers. Overall, looking pretty dry with partly cloudy skies. High temperatures for the day will be in the mid to upper 80s. Temperatures will continue to warm heading into your week with the upper 80s and low 90s for your high on Monday. From the WVLT First Alert Weather Center, I'm meteorologist Megan Dusmall.
18: It's prosecutors seeking the death penalty against Tyler Robinson, the alleged Charlie Kirk assassin. It's the female American rower completing a record-breaking solo journey from California to Hawaii. It's Trump taking his first flight on the new Air Force One gifted by Qatar, then changing back to the old one. In other words, it's the news that affects you.
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0: Sunday, July 26, 2026. I'm Jared Halpern. Should the Senate reconsider the filibuster?
1: We shouldn't do it because it does preserve and protect the integrity for the minority. However, when you start seeing the abuse right now of the filibuster, the abuse of it, it does raise the question.
0: And is the cost of running for office too high a price to pay?
1: He's looking for something they can find on you. I thought, wait a minute, this isn't about my family, it's about me. But yet, that's kind of the nature of this beast. And I think that deters some really good people from getting involved in thinking about public service.
0: This is the Fox News Rundown from Washington. Montana has a long tradition of electing long-serving senators. Republican Steve Daines is breaking that tradition. In March, Daines announced he would not run for re-election, the sixth sitting member of the Senate to decide to retire.
2: Serving the people of Montana in the U.S. House and the U.S. Senate the past 13 years has been the greatest honor of my professional career. I'm grateful to God for allowing me to serve. But after much careful thought, I've decided not to seek re-election.
0: His announcement came as a surprise. Serving in a safe seat, his predecessor, Democrat Max Baucus, served for 36 years. But Daines tells me his timeline is about right, considering his resume.
1: I was president of college Republicans in my senior year.
0: Senator Daines joined me for a Fox News Rundown from Washington exit interview.
1: And I was graduating chemical engineering, and Ronald Reagan was up for re-election in the year I graduated from college, 1984. Mm-hmm. And I was a big fan of Ronald Reagan. He shaped a lot of my worldview and political views. I was such a fan. And I had a chance to be a delegate at the Republican National Convention. So I said, how do you become a delegate? And they said, well, you go to kind of caucus at the county convention, and then you go to the state convention, and then you go to the national convention. Anyway, so I was the one, 21-year-old kid with all the very older, more mature Reagan delegates, and they all voted for the kid. So I got to go to Dallas, Texas, and be a delegate for Ronald Reagan as I was just starting work for Procter & Gamble.
3: And was it an immediate, I got to change paths, I got to careers?
1: No, not at all.
3: No?
1: So I grew up in a family. My dad was a contractor. I grew up building houses, spent my summers on the north end of a broom going south, oftentimes driving gravel trucks. That's what I did. And our family was politically engaged in the sense of watching what's going on. We talked, national and global affairs around the kitchen table, but we were not in any way engaged, politically. We didn't go to any Republican or Democrat meetings. My dad actually was a Democrat, and his politics changed as he became a contractor and a business owner, and he's a strong Republican. But no, not at all. I just knew this was an amazing moment for Ronald Reagan, but I was very focused on starting a career. It was management with Procter & Gamble, which I did for 13 years.
3: So what was it that made you decide, I'm going to run for office
1: in
3: Montana?
1: So my dad served in the Marine Corps, so it really instilled in me the patriotism, service. But after 13 years at Procter & Gamble, 6 years in China, we had two children born in Hong Kong during those years. We were there launching brands, not to offshore jobs, but to launch American businesses in China for that then 1.1 billion consumers. Came back to Montana, and we started a software business. We took the company public and sold to Oracle. That was over 12 years. So I had 28 years of private sector experience. We would do what we call a SWOT analysis with the board there as a board member at Right Now Technology, publicly traded. Strengths, weakness, opportunities, threats. When I looked at threats, increasingly the threats we were identifying related back to the federal government, whether it's regulations, whether it was tax code. And I thought, I was tired of watching my state, then Montana. We had seven statewide elected Democrats, only one Republican. I thought, we can do better than that. So I jumped in the fray, ran for the U.S. House in 2012, at-large seats, and the dog caught the car and entered the Senate in 2014.
3: So when you came to Washington, was it what you expected, was, what was your kind of first experience that made you think, I'm in it now?
1: Yeah, I mean, it was 28 years of private sector. Suddenly, yeah. I'm a legislator in what is called the greatest deliberative body in the
3: world. And you're one of 100.
1: Right. Yeah. Well, I remember doing an interview shortly after I got to Washington. In fact, it was with some of the Fox producers. It was kind of off the record. Mm-hmm. And they said, what was the biggest thing that you've seen the difference between being in the private sector and in public service? And my instinct at that point was, in the private sector, I was held accountable for results on a weekly, monthly, quarterly, annual basis. Every day I walked in knowing I was accountable for delivering a result. This is the first job I've ever had in my life where I really wasn't accountable for a result. Activities were rewarded, but results oftentimes not so much. And that was really the big change from the private sector into public service.
3: Explain a little bit what you mean by that, because I think that obviously, you look at polling in Congress is not real popular with the American public.
1: That would be an understatement.
3: It is an understatement. You know, why is that? Is there a disconnect between the work that is being done maybe behind the scenes that doesn't get all of the attention and what the public's perception of being a member of Congress, being a member of the Senate is?
1: Well, and I don't want in any way come across as being cynical or you know, degrade the institution. Look, we have the greatest institutions of government in the world. We are the envy of the world. And I say that just having come back from Central Asia last week. I'm on the Senate Foreign Relations Committee, have been traveling extensively the last couple of years all over the world, virtually every corner of the planet. And everywhere I go, we are the envy of the rest of the world. They all want to be closer to the United States. They want to be like the United States. They envy how our government operates. You know, inside of it, we are our worst critics. But you step outside of it and look back at it, and it's the best institutions in the world. But I think what I'm seeing increasingly here in Washington is kind of drama and entertainment is what seems to be rewarded.
3: The clicks.
1: And you look at what's going on in social media, you know, the clicks, how many followers do I have? How can I turn a 8-second, 12-second, 15-second soundbite into something that can raise money? And the people who get most of the notoriety here in Washington are doing the least amount of actual work in getting results. Those who are in there in the trenches every day in terms of serious policymakers working out oftentimes bipartisan type solutions are not rewarded. In fact, anymore in primaries, sometimes they're tossed out. And that is a fundamental problem I see right now in the institution.
3: So that was going to kind of be a lead in, I think, to the question, which is your decision to hang it up.
1: Yeah.
3: And go back to the private sector. Mm-hmm. What drove that decision? Why is now the time?
1: Yeah, 7 grandchildren. We went from 0 to 7 grandchildren in the last 7 years, literally.
3: It was. It's an achievement.
1: It is. We have 4 children, 2 boys and 2 girls. Next thing you know, we start having grandchildren. But I will say this. It wasn't because, you know, I'm tired or burned out or because of chaos in Washington. Look, when you jump into something difficult, expect chaos. Anything that's rewarding in life and meaningful is hard work and usually involved in chaos, whether it's private sector or in public service. But if you go back in kind of the history of the arc of history of my own life, I was 13 years at Procter & Gamble. I was 12 years at our tech company that we took public and sold. And it'll be 14 years in Washington. I told President Trump, when I had to break the news to him, I said, Mr. President, I'm kind of 12 to 14 year kind of guy. And this has been a chapter of 14 years, 2 years in the House, 12 years in the Senate. And I decided, you know, I wanted to bring this chapter to close when I'm, you know, in my early 60s, not in my 80s. And it's with all due respect to those who go longer here, I have nothing. I have no problem.
3: I was going to ask about that because you know the criticism that the United States Senate is filled with a lot of old people that are past their prime.
1: Right. We call it the greatest assisting living center in the world.
3: I mean, but we joke about it, but is that fair? I mean, do you think that some of your colleagues maybe hang on longer than they ought to?
1: Well, you don't want to overstay your welcome here in Washington. And that can be, you know, physical capacity, mental capacity, and maybe just generally ambition and fire in your belly. Because to do this job well, you know, you want to come in, you know, game day kind of attitude every day. I mean, it is a privilege to serve in the United States Senate. And you want to be giving 120% every day, and not only here in Washington, but when you're back home or wherever you're traveling around the world. But I think that is an individual decision. I will not be critical of colleagues who stay here longer. Some of them bring tremendous experience to the job, and experience is needed. It's wisdom. Others probably should have hung up the cleats perhaps a little sooner. But I think that's every member's personal decision.
3: In the 14 years that you've been in Congress, especially the 12 that you've been in the Senate, how has the institution changed? And has that change been for the better, for the worse, or is it just different?
1: The institution is going to be as good as the people in the electorate who send their representatives back here to Washington. I mean, I think the institution is increasingly and always been a reflection of the country. And so I know we can be critical of the institution, but remember, this institution is a result of the republic, the democracy that votes for those folks that they send back to this institution. And so I think we are increasingly just a reflection or mirror of what's going on with our own country. Deeper divisions ideologically, further apart ideologically. You know, the guardrails that were perhaps, you know, 20 yards apart 20 years ago, 30 years ago, you know, are now more 40 and 50 yards apart. So I think that the edges are going out further. I mean, when I see this rise of the Democrat Social of America, I mean, this is a very real threat. This is an extreme, extreme ideology that I think concerns many of us. But these increasing bases, political bases of both sides are steering members, I think, in a more direct fashion than ever before. Part of that could be related to social media, the nature of news cycles. It's not 24 hours, it's 24 seconds now in terms of what changes, literally, you know, staying in tune with what's going on, the latest on your X feed. And I'm not sure that's for the better. And this gets back to that earlier point that, that drama and sensationalism and entertainment tends to be rewarded more than serious policy.
3: You come from Montana, a state that I think the U.S. Senate was designed to protect, right? Mm-hmm. Equal representation, regardless of the population of a state. There has been a lot of talk about changing the way that the Senate operates, whether it be through the filibuster or some other means. Critics will say that it is turning the U.S. Senate into the House. What do you want to see change, if anything, in how the Senate operates to maintain kind of what its mission has always been? The founders envisioned it as a separate body of the legislature.
1: Yeah. Justice Scalia, before he passed, was pretty clear. And when he asked the question, what was the primary construct in our Constitution to protect the states and the power of the states? And he said the United States Senate in its original construct. As someone who believes strongly in federalism and who believes, frankly, many of the solutions for our country long term and the hope will come from the states more so than Washington, D.C. But when we take a look at the institution itself, I'm looking, in fact, working on it as we speak. I can't break the news yet, but I want to put something in place before I leave, which will be January 3rd of next year. Regarding how we can put incentive structures in place to actually drive more cooperation and actually more bipartisan cooperation and empower committees in the legislative process. Because at the moment, when one side decides that, hey, we want to, like right now we're facing the Democrats, they want to shut the government down on September 30th. That's not a secret. It's very clear right now. They want chaos coming into the election. How do we prevent that? Well, if we can't get 51, but now 60 votes, we can't stop the Democrats on that.
3: But you've been in the minority party.
1: Mm-hmm.
3: And I imagine when you were a member of the minority party, you were pretty glad to have that 60 vote threshold.
1: Absolutely. And that's why long-term abolishing the filibuster is something that we should not do, because...
3: Okay. Have you had those conversations with the president?
1: Yeah. Well, we shouldn't do it because it does preserve and protect the integrity for the minority. However, when you start seeing the abuse right now of the filibuster, the abuse of it, it does raise the question. Remember, we already have removed the 60-vote threshold for all appointees from the presidential calendar, all nominees. So if we have a simple 51-vote threshold to put a Supreme Court nominee on the bench for a lifetime appointment, then one could argue, in terms of kind of moral equivalency and weight, then what's wrong with having 51 votes for a law that could be changed in a future Congress? And it's a fair question. The problem is, if the left gets control of the Senate, it won't be just about passing laws that they desire, that we might not like those laws, but we can change them the next time we're in power. But it'd be about fundamentally restructuring the government, about having 13 Supreme Court justices. It'd be the court packing. It's the D.C. statehood. It's Puerto Rican statehood. It's stripping the voter ID laws that are in place in states and taking that away. That's dangerous. That's a fundamental change in power.
3: You've heard the president and others say, if we don't do it as Republicans, Democrats will do it. Is the filibuster, is it's understood right now, really at risk?
1: Yes.
3: Is it?
1: I'm completely convinced. The president is correct on this. When the Democrats get control, they will eliminate the Leslie filibuster. You can take that to the bank. And if you don't believe it, just remember, well, they had a chance to do it when they had majority, and it was, who was it? It was Joe Manchin and Kyrsten Sinema that saved it. Last time I checked, they're not the senators anymore.
3: I want to talk a little bit about looking back at your career in politics. What vote, as you look back on it, do you think you're going to be most proud of?
1: You know, I don't know if there'll be one vote, but I'll tell you a quick series of three.
3: Okay.
1: Maybe four.
3: We've got time, Senator. It's okay.
1: When I was elected in 2014, we picked up 9 seats that night. Republicans took control. There were 2 years left in Barack Obama's presidency. We show up here. There's 54 Republicans. What are we going to do? Obama's got 2 more years. And then in February of 2016, Justice Scalia passed away. Suddenly, that majority was very important because we were able to block Merrick Garland's nominee to the Supreme Court. The American people then knew, coming into the fall of 2016, the Supreme Court is on the ballot. Whoever wins the presidential will shape the Supreme Court for a generation. That's exactly what happened. We move forward then, of course, with Gorsuch, with Kavanaugh, and Amy Coney Barrett. Those 3 Supreme Court justices changed the trajectory of the Supreme Court, literally for a generation. So there's one, you know, high impact moment being the United States Senate. The second was the big vote we took just last year on the Working Family Tax Cut Bill. I'm on the Finance Committee. That was a fight to the finish. I fought hard for permanence on 100% expensing on capital investment, R&D, and interest. That's jet fuel for the economy. It's jet fuel to increase R&D investment to beat China long term. I fought hard, had some difficult fights, including with the White House, on getting permanence there versus 5 years. And we succeeded in that. And that was probably one of the biggest votes. Remember, we stopped a $4.5 trillion tax increase that would have been devastating to the economy.
3: So here's the hard follow-up. Any vote you want to mulligan on?
1: Golly, I look back. I mean, there were some really hard votes taken, like on government shutdowns, when you move forward to do the right thing to prevent a shutdown. But sometimes we had folks in my own base, you know, Republicans, who said, Dane, shut the government down, shut it down.
3: Right.
1: I said, that will do nothing except wreak havoc for loyal public servant, like TSA agents that should be getting a paycheck. It costs the taxpayer more money to do a shutdown. And third, it does nothing politically except probably damage Republicans. And somebody's got to stand up against your own base. But I wouldn't want to mulligan on it. But let's tell you, some of those votes were tough.
3: Let's talk about how you see the institution moving forward once you're gone. What's your advice to young people, you know, kids that we're your age, and they're looking to be the youngest delegate at a convention.
1: Yeah.
3: Is politics an admirable profession? Is it something worth pursuing?
1: It's got to be, and the answer is yes. But I would say this. If somebody's pursuing politics because they want to be powerful and famous, you've got the wrong reasons to run. I think about the greatness of, like, a George Washington, who, you know, In the Revolutionary War, they wanted
3: a reluctant president.
1: He was. They want to make him king.
3: Yeah.
1: Remember, they were kind of got shaking legs here about this idea of the republic, and he said, "Hang it on your beak." Writes him a scathing letter back. Says, "I'm going back to Mount Vernon and going to hang out on the farm." And so he was a reluctant president. It's exactly right. Now the namesake of our nation's capital. Reluctant leaders are the kind of leaders I'm looking for. Those who aren't seeking political power. power and aspirations, but I know they would be great at what they do. One of those is Tim Sheehy, the senator, my seatmate from Montana. He was not looking to be a U.S. senator. I was chairman of the NRSC that cycle. I called him to come to the House. It was on a cold January morning. And when I was chairing the NRSC, I knew this was a talented, great leader. 200 Navy SEAL combat missions, an entrepreneur, father of four, wife's a Marine, just, you know, right out of, as Trump would say, central casting. But very smart and a patriot. And so you try to find people that aren't waking up every morning dreaming about being a senator. Those are the kind of leaders you want who hold this position with an open hand, not a clenched fist.
4: We'll be back with more of our exit interview with Senator Steve Daines. This is the Fox News Rundown from Washington.

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16: We've all been there, in a boring meeting, a long lecture, struggling to stay awake. No matter how hard you try, you nod off, and that is never a good look. Aside from the obvious, making sure you're getting enough sleep, there are a couple quick pick-me-ups that experts recommend before you take your seat. If you have time, you might try to squeeze in a quick nap, just a couple minutes even. That can increase your alertness. Or try to pop outside for a quick walk, get your blood and your hormones pumping, splash some cold water on your face, or grab a cup of coffee, obviously. If you're not a caffeine drinker, even just taking small sips of water throughout your meeting could be enough to keep you awake. Of course, you could also make a point to engage in the meeting. You're not likely to fall asleep while you're actually talking. I'm Dr. Sanjay Gupta, helping you live a better life.

Here's a look inside the Beltway. I'm Jeff Manasso. A House committee levels accusations against the man who led criminal cases against President Trump. The Republican chair of the House Judiciary Committee urging the Justice Department to open a criminal investigation into former special counsel Jack Smith and whether he committed perjury regarding his inquiry of President Trump's alleged efforts to overturn the 2020 election. The criminal referral from Rep. Jim Jordan centers around Smith's deposition last year when he testified his subpoena for toll records from members of Congress did not include the content of their calls. His team was able to ultimately review those texts through a separate subpoena for records held by the National Archives. The House committee's top Democrat, Jamie Raskin, calling the criminal referral baseless and vindictive. Cuts in federal funding for child care centers are being challenged in court by civil rights organizations. The ACLU and other groups sued the Department of Health and Human Services over attempts to freeze billions of dollars in child care subsidies in several states. The funding cuts came amid allegations of fraud, but the lawsuit argues federal officials relied on misleading videos amplified on social media. A federal judge has already blocked the government from freezing the funds as part of a lawsuit filed by states. For the Fox News Rundown, I'm Jeff Manasso.

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9: I read this interesting story the other day, which was written by a colleague of mine, about why so-called, quote, admin nights are the new book club for busy adults. Now, I learned this is a term coined by journalist Chris Collin, who wrote about this life hack in the Wall Street Journal. An admin night is when people come together for a night, a fun night, while holding one another accountable to an assignment. The ones usually considered back burner tasks, the ones that you've been putting off. The person you choose to do an admin night with matters a lot because that's your accountability partner. That's what one person told us. People love the social aspect because it can bring these boring tasks to light, make them feel more fun, and where you go matters as well. You need to have enough space and hopefully not too many distractions. And again, don't forget to leave some time for fun. I'm Dr. Sanjay Gupta, helping you live a better life.
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12: I'm Chad Pergram with the Speaker's Lobby. A divide is deepening in the Democratic Party over Israel. More than half of all House Democrats recently voted to slash more than $3 billion in aid for Israel. All but a handful of Democrats used to support Israel. Democratic Pennsylvania Senator John Fetterman said he would desert his party if the party deserts Israel. The House vote, which split Democrats about Israel, exposed internal fissures. Democratic Texas Representative Greg Kassar chairs the Congressional Progressive Caucus. He says on Israel, quote, "Nothing will be the same on this issue ever again." House Democratic Caucus Chairman Pete Aguilar Aguilar said, quote, the actions the prime minister has taken has not made it easier for us to be supporters of a strong U.S.-Israel relationship. Pro-Israel Republicans worry about the Democrats' anti-Israel tide. GOP Florida Representative Randy Fine says, quote, crazies captured the Democratic Party and that Democrats are now supported, quote, by people who hate Jews, close quote. With the Speaker's Lobby, Chad Pergram, Fox News.

0: cost of running for office is high. It can come with a lot of financial backing, more and more each cycle, and can also take a personal toll on a candidate and their families. Are those costs too high to pay? And if so, what can be done to encourage young people to serve in office? We continue our Fox News rundown from Washington Exit interview with Montana Republican Senator Steve Daines. One of the things that has emerged, certainly in the age of social media and this news cycle we live in, is folks may be reluctant to pursue politics because it's dirty. A lot of stuff may get uncovered. Their family is under scrutiny. How do you kind of mitigate those concerns? Somebody comes up to you and says, Senator, you know, I'd love to get involved. I'd love to run for office, but I can't put my family through that.
1: Yeah, it's a fair question. And it's part of kind of counting the cost of running now for office, because they are correct. Everything you've ever done in your life will be under a microscope.
0: Is that fair? Should voters expect that? I say that as a political reporter.
1: Yeah, it's a more in-depth vetting process than FBI background check in many ways. Think about it. I remember when I was running for the United States Senate, there were operatives that came into our county courthouse in my hometown and went through every land transaction my dad did because I was part of our family business. They went to the clerk and recorder looking at every deed, just looking for something they could find on you. I thought, wait a minute, this isn't about my family, it's about me. But yet that's kind of the nature of this beast. And I think that deters some really good people from getting involved in thinking about public service. So it is a problem, and how expensive races are. When I had my reelection in 2020, I ran against a very popular Democrat governor of Montana who ran against me. It was a $210 million race. To put that in perspective, that's like a $6 billion race in Texas. If you look at
0: per capita basis, there's only like two major media markets in Montana.
1: Yeah,
0: right?
1: we've got 1 million people and 3 million cows
0: that's
1: in Montana.
0: Right.
1: But it just gives him perspective. I mean, I've been in the eye of the hurricane in terms of the storms blowing at 100 mile an hour and 200 miles an hour. It's not a pleasant experience. But as somebody once advised me, says, Steve, keep your skin thick and your heart tender. That's really good advice. But it does point me back to some of the great quotes from our founding fathers, like John Adams, even Benjamin Franklin, George Washington, who knew with this risky proposition called America, this republic, delegating the power to the people. As you know, John Adams on July 3rd wrote a letter to Abigail the night before he signed what would have been his death warrant had they lost the war. Those 56 brave men would have been hanged had we lost. But they did that with some trepidation, knowing it was a risky move to delegate the power like that. But it was the right thing to do that they could see it, and it built something great in this country. But they knew the importance of private virtue to deliver public virtue. They talked a lot about the importance of virtue. And what I see, I think, in our country is a breakdown in virtue. And without virtue, the Constitution doesn't survive long term. And that becomes a question more for our nation, our people, all of us, who we are in our society. It's a big question. It's a profound question. But virtue was something the founding fathers knew was important. It was part of the secret sauce of America that's made us great.
0: I'll finish with this, and it's more reflective of your party, the Republican Party, which I think has changed a little bit. In the time even that you've been in Congress, what do you think the future of the party looks like, and how does that shape the role of the United States as a global force? You've traveled the world as a United States senator. You talked about the U.S. being the envy of other governments.
1: Mm-hmm.
0: Do you worry about a shrinking influence of the U.S.?
1: It's always about leadership. Leadership is key. If it's a business, if it's a nonprofit, if it's a church, it's about leadership. So I'm confident the American people will continue to elect leaders who will ensure that America remains the exceptional nation it is. We are an exceptional nation. I'm never going to be on an apology tour anywhere I go. When I have a chance to have young people in my office, which is frequently when you're a U.S. Senator, you've got the students that come on their D.C. tour, the FFA kids, the 4-H kids, and so forth. And I'm going to sound like the dad moment here when I'm speaking to these great young people from Montana. But I'll say, never forget, when you woke up this morning, you woke up in the greatest country in the world. Most people in the world are not free. And freedom is a precious, precious gift that we have, that we fought for.
0: Is that something that can be exported? Because there has been a belief, certainly in kind of the old school, kind of Republican and even Democratic thought, that the United States is a force for good and can export a lot of that special sauce.
1: Yeah, think about countries. Look what Argentina has done, where the people rose up and elected Milei. I mean, it changed trajectory. And Argentina went from once being a prosperous nation, then went down the path of socialism, and then was able to go back on the right side of the path. I was down in Argentina with Milei. He's an amazing leader. But I think we have to also remember, you can't just take our constitution and democracy and impose it on a country. Because it goes back to this issue of you've got to be able to self-govern. That's why, in Afghanistan, we try to come in there and say, now you're going to be a democracy. Well, you've got to have, there's that private and public virtue, and you've got to be able to self-govern if you're going to delegate the power unto the people and have an effective republic. But so when it's export, I think if they want to be like us, and we're seeing some of that movement now, even in South America. You've got a chance here in Brazil that can move to the right. And again, I'm looking more the view of kind of moving to the center right side of the scene politically versus a democracy to be like America. But for lower taxes, less government, more freedom. It's the human condition, the human spirit. They want that, and they see that in America.
0: Senator Steve Daines, appreciate you sitting down for an exit interview.
1: Thanks, Jared. Good to be with you.

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9: News. I'm Deborah Valentine. Police and prosecutors in Germany are searching for a 21-year-old whom they've identified as Abdul B in connection with Saturday's deadly attack at a pride parade in Berlin. More from Fox's Chanley Painter.
10: At least one person was killed. 16 others are hurt.
9: Police believe the suspect has ties to Berlin's Islamic group. Authorities say some of those hospitalized have life-threatening injuries. One person was shot, others hurt, and a suspect is detained after a shooting at a mall in Humboldt, Texas, Saturday. KRIV, Fox 26, Houston's McKenna Earnhardt reports.
11: Police believe that this was an isolated incident. They said there's no active threat to the public.
9: One of the victims was taken to the hospital and went into surgery, but their condition is not yet known. The person shot and the person detained are juveniles. 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

0: Here's a look outside the Beltway. I'm Tanya J. Powers. A licensed pharmacist and pharmacy owner has been convicted by a federal jury in Florida for her role in distributing oxycodone pills. Court documents say the 60-year-old Tampa woman dispensed more than 300,000 maximum-strength oxycodone pills to nearly all her pharmacy customers, even if there was no medical need for the drug. She charged approximately 10 times the typical cost of the drug and required cash payments. Federal investigators say improperly stored swimming pool chemicals and a badly corroded sprinkler system led to the 2024 fire at the BioLab chemical plant in Conyers, Georgia. A report by the U.S. Chemical Safety Board says the warehouse held more than twice the planned amount of reactive chemicals, while sprinkler system components had been corroding for years. When one of those components failed, water came into contact with the chemicals, triggering the reaction that sparked the fire. And the FDA says Midwest Poultry Services is recalling nearly 1.6 million dozen white shell eggs and brown shell cage-free eggs that have the potential to be contaminated with salmonella. They were sold at Kroger and Brookshire grocery stores, as well as smaller retailers in Arkansas, Louisiana, Mississippi, New Mexico, Oklahoma, and Texas. The affected products have either sell-by or best-by dates between July 20th and August 17th. For the Fox News Rundown, I'm Tanya J. Powers.
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2: The San Francisco 49ers announcing that head coach Kyle Shanahan will have limited participation in training camp as he recovers from a car crash earlier this month. General manager John Lynch telling reporters Shanahan suffered a concussion and is still feeling some effects from it, so until that's better, it'll be assistant head coach Chris Foerster filling in. In Major League Baseball, Salvador Perez becomes the Kansas City Royals' all-time home run leader after hitting the 318th of his career. The NASCAR Cup Series is at the legendary Indianapolis Motor Speedway for the Brickyard 400. It'll be Carson Hocevar leading the field to green on Sunday after he qualified first. That's sports in the Fox News Rundown. Greg Thompson, Fox News.

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2: The U.S. Treasury quietly released its official financial report for 2025. It appears by its own numbers, the U.S. government seems insolvent. 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
1: Timeout. I'm Paul Stevens, Fox News. Officials say U.S. strikes against Iran have paused, at least for now. Fox's Trey Yingst in Tel Aviv.
2: The White House is making clear the military option remains on the table as President Trump considers solutions that are both using force and diplomacy. White House Communications Director Stephen Chung told Fox News Digital that President Trump has always been consistent in saying he prefers a diplomatic solution, but he continues to retain all options if Iran continues terrorist activities in the Strait of Hormuz or against allies. Chung went on to say it would be wise for Iran to work towards a negotiated deal. Otherwise, they know what will happen. The U.S. naval blockade remains in effect as the economic pressure is being felt inside of Iran.
1: This as negotiators continue to press forward with peace talks, as Iran says its officials have held several rounds of talks with Oman about the Strait of Hormuz over the weekend. German authorities canceling a popular Pride festival Saturday. This after a car ran through the festivities.
3: Police in Berlin are searching for a suspect who allegedly plowed a van through a crowd at an LGBTQ plus Pride event. At least one person was killed. 16 others are hurt. Police say the suspect has ties to local Islamic groups and they believe the act was terrorism. Hundreds of thousands of people were in Berlin for that celebration.
1: And that is Fox's Chandley Painter. Cops say they again have ID'd a suspect. Still no arrest just yet. A raging wildfire in southwest France forcing the evacuation of 55,000 people overnight Sunday. That brings the total number forced out of their homes to a staggering 220,000 in one region alone. Flames creeping ever closer to the famed wine city of Bordeaux. Neighboring Spain, by the way, also overseeing its own fire evacuations on the country's East Coast. America.

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0: More than 85 million folks in the central U.S. baking under a dangerous heat wave.
5: Going to be a hot one across the middle of the country. Some of these daytime highs, 100 in Kansas City, 102 in Dallas, 101 in Denver, pushing 100 as far north as Fargo. We're going to see plenty of spots cross that 100-degree marker, and those could be record-breaking highs from Texas to Wyoming, Colorado, some of these areas, 100, 105 degrees. Those would all be record-breaking highs today. That does linger into your work week because we see this area of high pressure bringing temperatures basically up around 100 degrees for the next 3 days.
0: And that's Fox Weather's Adam Klotz. That heat dome is then expected to move west in the coming days. Three new members joining baseball's best at the Hall of Fame today.
6: Carlos Beltran, Andrew Jones, and Jeff Kent are set to be enshrined today in the National Baseball Hall of Fame in Cooperstown. Beltran and Jones each received the necessary 75% support from baseball writers to get in. Beltran got 84.2% of the vote on his fourth ballot. He was a nine-time All-Star and is one of five players to record at least 400 home runs and 300 stolen bases. Jones got 78.4% on his ninth ballot. He won 10 gold gloves and was selected to five All-Star teams. And Kent was elected by the Contemporary Baseball Era Committee. His 377 career home runs are the most by a second baseman in Major League history. Tony Genualdo, Fox News.
0: The Odyssey continues to dominate at the North American movie box office. Christopher Nolan's film grossing $200 million in 8 days.
7: Promise me you will come back.
8: What if I can't?
0: The Odyssey now becoming the second fastest ever R-rated movie in history to reach the major box office milestone in North America. Now only second behind Deadpool and Wolverine for this distinction. I'm Paul Stevens. This is Fox News.
9: We're looking at very slight chances of some spotty showers, otherwise nice and dry with partly cloudy skies. We'll start to switch our attention to temperatures as today's highs make it to the upper 80s. And as we go into your next work week, the upper 80s and low 90s with high humidity making it feel like the mid to upper 90s. From the WVLT First Alert Weather Center, I'm meteorologist Megan Desmal.
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16: Greeting, pet lovers. I'm your host, pet trendologist Charlotte Reed, and I welcome our listeners who tune in each week from around the globe. As per the Canadian Wildlife Fire Information System, close to 900 wildfires are now burning across the Great White North, though it's the ones closest to the U.S. border that are having the most impact on air quality for more than 100 million U.S. residents in the Midwest and the Northeast. The change in air quality has led the National Weather Service to issue purple level alerts. That is an air quality index of above 200 across affected states like Pennsylvania and Maryland. That's the second most severe level. They say anyone should limit outdoor strenuous activity and exercise due to poor air quality, warns the National Weather Service in an air quality alert. Sensitive groups should avoid all outdoor activities. Sensitive groups include children, the elderly, and people suffering from heart disease, asthma, or other lung diseases. And I add, pets should be part of this group too. Canadian wildfire smoke can cause serious respiratory and eye irritation in dogs, leading to symptoms like coughing, wheezing, and red or watery eyes. Flat-faced breeds like pugs, English toy spaniels, puppies, and senior dogs are especially vulnerable to the fine particulate matter and reduced air quality. To protect your pets from dangerous wildfire smoke, your primary goal is to minimize their outdoor exposure and optimize indoor air quality. The American Veterinary Medical Association warns that smoke exposure can aggravate underlying heart or respiratory conditions, so keep all windows and doors tightly sealed and set your central air conditioning to recirculate so it avoids pulling contaminated air from the outside. Inside the home, run a dedicated HEPA air purifier in your pet's favorite room and avoid creating extra indoor pollutants by refraining from vacuuming, smoking, or burning candles. Keep your pets calm with low energy indoor activities like puzzle toys and ensure they have plenty of fresh water, as proper hydration keeps their upper airway moist and better equipped to flush out inhaled toxins. When your pets must go outside, limit their exposure to strict 3 to 5 minute bathroom breaks and completely eliminate strenuous exercise like running or fetch, which forces ash deeper into their lungs as soon as they return indoors. Thoroughly wipe down their paws, snout, and fur with a damp cloth to prevent them from licking off trapped particulate matter. Monitor them closely for warning signs of respiratory distress. If your dog has been exposed to smoky air, carefully monitor them for these warning signs: persistent coughing, gagging, or heavy panting, labored, rapid, or noisy breathing, nasal discharge, unusual lethargy, weakness, or disorientation, pale or bluish gums, a sign of oxygen deprivation. And if you notice any of these severe red flags, you should immediately contact your veterinarian. Now it's time for the show rundown for the best in pet talk radio. This week on the Pet Buzz, I'm talking about
3: eight.
16: A dog named Hero. His unwavering loyalty and protective instincts prove that he was a hero to his owner.
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16: Flavortown can be shared with dogs.
3: One.
16: And today we were speaking with Dr. Rosemary Perkins, a veterinary surgeon and researcher at the University of Sussex and Imperial College London's PrEP group. Her landmark research has revolutionized our understanding of how companion animal parasiticides such as fipronil and imidacloprid slip through domestic pathways and accumulate in natural ecosystems. While these chemicals have been heavily restricted or banned in outdoor agriculture, Dr. Perkins's work reveals that routine pet care creates an invisible pipeline of highly toxic neurotoxins into British waterways, threatening aquatic life, songbirds, and the foundational layers of our food chains. Greeting, Dr. Perkins. Welcome to the Pet Buzz. Your research highlights that domestic hand washing is a major pathway for fipronil and imidacloprid to enter household drains and wash straight into rivers. Given these chemicals remain on an owner's hands for up to 28 days post-application, how surprised were you by the sheer scale of this down-the-drain admission compared to agricultural runoff?
17: We found that we tested residues on people's hands after they'd stroked their pets, but as a sort of control and partly for interest, we got them to wash their hands before they'd even touched their pets. And we just found residues on all of the samples. They were lower on hands than when people hadn't stroked their pets. But basically, if you have a pet that's treated with a spot-on product, your hands will be covered in insecticides.
16: And they didn't even know for 28 days it obviously absorbed through the skin. So imagine eating a hot dog or a slice of pizza.
17: There are a lot of implications that need to be investigated further, really, but they're relatively low residues, and we don't really know how much is being absorbed through the skin and how much people might be ingesting through those routes, but it is a concern, really.
16: Do you think gloves are the best thing when you're putting your spot on your dog?
17: Well, there's an argument for wearing gloves when you apply the product, although we don't actually have very good data on how much is washing off in that sort of immediate period after applying the product. The research we did assumed that people were actually following the data sheet guidelines and not touching their pets until the product was dry. But yeah, some people are arguing that we should be wearing gloves at least in that sort of short period after applying the product. The problem is if your pet's permanently treated, you'd have to wear gloves all the time to not be in contact with chemicals.
16: If you're just joining us, we're speaking with Dr. Rosemary Perkins about companion animal parasiticides accumulating in natural ecosystems. Now, you recently published findings showing that treated dogs can shed toxic pesticide levels in the rivers and lakes for nearly a month after a single spot-on treatment. What specific advice do you have for owners of water-loving dogs, and how does that current 48-hour restriction guideline fail to protect aquatic ecosystems?
17: The main advice I give to people is basically the same as the advice from the British Veterinary Association, which is to use risk-based parasite control. So don't just routinely treat your pet. Get a sense of whether they're at significant risk of a particular parasite before you treat. There are pros and cons to using these products. We don't want to use them indiscriminately. If you really feel that your pet needs a fuel tick treatment, yeah, absolutely. If there are swimming pets, avoid spot-ons. Go for tablets, although I should point out there's still a lot of uncertainty around what actually happens to the ingredients in tablets. And there's a bit of research showing that some is getting into the hair and skin as well.
16: When I moved here from my last location 4 miles down the road, all of a sudden I had to deal with fleas 24/7. So I had to figure out how I could give them their medication, but do something else that was maybe natural just to make sure they weren't covered in fleas. And it was difficult to find something that I thought would be safe.
17: It is tricky if you definitely have a pet that's high risk. We don't really have the data to say which products are likely to be less environmentally harmful. And there's some research suggesting, for example, for ticks, that more natural products might be effective as repellents, stopping ticks getting attached in the first place, which may be a good alternative to actual insecticides.
16: I have King Charles Spaniels. They're small. I bathe them in the sink. And it just blew my mind that the residue was going down the drain and that just bathing them could really screw up the aquatic ecosystem.
17: Yeah, the thing that's hard to get your head around is just the potency of these chemicals. The smallest measurable concentration, you call it parts per trillion, so 1/1,000,000,000th of a chemical to water dilution is still toxic. They are just so toxic that, especially if we're applying them to millions of pets, it is a really significant pollutant.
16: A single drop of some common flea treatment can contain enough pesticide to kill millions of bees. And your data shows widespread river contamination. It's insane, especially since we do need bees.
17: The figure is that the amount applied to a medium-sized dog is enough to kill 25 million bees. So, yeah, it is really mind-blowing.
16: I guess there's a great argument for using oral tablets as an alternative to spot-ons, yes?
17: There is a good argument for that. I think it's easy to be complacent about the oral tablets. The problem is that the insecticides have to go somewhere. And the bottom line is we don't understand what the impacts are for most of these products. And they should be just used with real caution and not indiscriminately.
16: We need to take a commercial break, and Dr. Perkins and I will continue our discussion about the effects of flea and tick residue in the environment. Also, our next segment features celebrity pet buzz and pet money matters.
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16: 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The merchandise was unveiled to the public within a fun, dog-friendly mock restaurant pop-up in Manhattan, bringing Fieri's signature high energy into playtime. Time for your medication, Hammy. Let me get the SimPill to make sure you take the meds. With SimPill, you can't dislodge the meds from the oral gel admitted from the top of the device. Well, there's chicken, beef, or peanut butter. How about we use the peanut butter today? Okay. Hammy, sit. Now start licking. What a treat. We are back with Dr. Rosemary Perkins, a veterinary surgeon and researcher at University of Sussex and Imperial College's London Prep Group. You know, historically, international regulatory frameworks assume that the environmental exposure from small companion animal treatments was negligible. But how are you working with bodies like the UK's veterinary medicines doctorate to overhaul pre-approval risk assessment models for new pet parasitics?
17: So there's still a lot of discussion around what the best way forward is. I mean, my advice really would be almost a complete overhaul of the environmental risk assessments that these products get. At the moment, they have a two-phase risk assessment, and the first phase basically assumes that there's no exposure of the environment, so there's no data required on how toxic they are or where they're going. That even if products do get through to a phase two assessment, they generally only test them against one species initially. And if that doesn't show any risk, then the assessment stops there. So there are a lot of concerns with the standards of the assessments of these products.
16: I know that you recently spoke to Parliament, yes. House of Lords. What was that conversation like?
17: It was an interesting experience, and all the discussions around that are still ongoing, but it was definitely a worthwhile experience. I think the Committee on Climate Change and the Environment of the House of Lords were very engaged. They don't actually have any legislative powers, but they can write a report and make recommendations to Parliament to have real lawmaking power, and fingers crossed we get something with a bit of oomph.
16: Well, moving forward, you advocate for a One Health approach to parasite control. For the average pet owner who wants to protect both their family from parasites and local wildlife from chemical pollution, what does a responsible non-blanket routine look like in practice?
17: Basically, it comes down to individual risk assessments. So One Health basically means recognizing that human health and animal health and environmental health are all interlinked. So instead of having the tunnel vision where we focus exclusively on, say, the risk of parasites, for example, also taking into account the risk posed by the parasiticides, which is the chemicals that we use to treat parasites. So having a much more holistic way of looking at these things and doing what I call a benefit risk assessment. So instead of just focusing on risk from parasites and treating routinely due to that, consider the wider implications for human health and environmental health as well, and try and make a more balanced decision. It's a very individual thing, so it really varies from one pet to another. It's something that we don't have complete information, so it's very difficult to make perfect decisions. But I can tell you what I do with my own cat.
16: You don't do anything, do you?
17: I don't do anything at all, no.
16: Right.
17: Quite a lot of vets, actually, in the UK, I'm not sure about the US, but we don't treat our own pets. These newer products are incredibly effective, so unless you have a really high-risk pet who's just constantly getting fleas, it's actually quite effective and cost-effective as well just to monitor them and treat the VC signs of fleas. But in my experience, they cure up really quickly with the newer products.
16: We haven't really talked about the money issue. And what I mean by that is I would assume a lot of spot-on and tablets companies are going to fight because they don't want their products to be removed from the shelves.
17: I think everyone wants to do what's right, and no one wants to be doing something that causes more harm than good. So it really comes down to evidence and communication, trying to gather as much information as we can. There's a lot more research needed, but it's pretty clear that the older way of doing things is not necessarily the best way. So we need to reassess what we're doing. And the other aspect is communication. It's a big communication challenge because, as you say, we've been telling pet owners for years and years now that the responsible thing to do is just to treat routinely. And perhaps at some point that was appropriate. I think a lot of this is affected by the efficacy of these products. We have these incredibly potent and powerful products now, which is great because they clear up infestations quickly, but not so great because they can affect the environment. So we just need to reassess the approach we're adopting.
16: So ultimately, what do you think will happen? Will people stop using flea and tick products all year round?
17: Well, I hope so. And in the UK, that is what we're advocating for, is just a shift away from this year-round blanket treatment policy, which has become quite normalized, towards a more thoughtful approach, really, and perhaps treating high-risk animals at certain times of year, or perhaps just monitoring them, treating them if you see signs of parasites. And it comes down to sustainability, really. We want to use these things in a way that's sustainable and isn't causing long-term damage to the planet and to our own health, potentially.
16: Well, Dr. Perkins, you are a force to be reckoned with. I'm sure your name will be going down in the history books as you do more studies related to this problem that affects all of us, ourselves and our pets. But before you go, please give us your website so we can learn more about you and your research.
17: You can find me on LinkedIn if you look up Rose Perkins. I'm at Imperial College. And go to Google Scholar and put Rosemary Perkins. You'll find my studies.
16: I want to thank you so much for being here today.
17: You're very welcome. Thanks so much for having me.
16: Just to remind you, I was speaking with University of Sussex, Dr. Rosemary Pike, discussing the effects of flea and tick meds on our environment. Having a pet costs money, so pet money does matter. 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
16: 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So if you're looking to maximize savings, check the benefits portal of any professional alumni or auto club membership you currently hold is a great first step. Ka-ching! I just kept more money in your wallet. Well, in segment three, I bet you can't wait for my likey of the week. Coming up at the top of the segment, we're also answering your questions in the Pet Buzz mailbag about pet loss prevention. And PhD candidate Morgan Van Bell will be joining us to talk more about decoding allogrooming behavior.
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8: We head into the afternoon looking at slight chances of some spotty showers. Overall looking pretty dry with partly cloudy skies. High temperatures for the day will be in the mid to upper 80s. Temperatures will continue to warm heading into your week with the upper 80s and low 90s for your high on Monday. From the WVLT First Alert Weather Center, I'm meteorologist Megan Dusmall.
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16: 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It also features charming breed-specific art prints, spotlighting breeds like Black Labs, Aussies, and Golden Retrievers, alongside premium individual greeting cards built with hand-embossed peel-and-stick envelopes. The brand particularly holds a strong seasonal appeal, continuously shifting its preppy illustrations to match the changing festive calendar. During the winter months, their holiday collection takes center stage with best-selling products like the Ski Dog series, which showcases adventurous, goggled canines, hitting the slopes and riding gondolas across the double-sided gift wrap, box cards, and notepads. Other popular winter entrees include festive Santa dogs, greeting cards, multi-packs with select bundles available through major retailers like Nordstrom's and Target, along charming dog-centric designs tailored specific for Valentine's Day, Mother's Day, and Father's Day. 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Seems as if our next guest is on the phone, so let me go ahead and introduce the segment. We are delighted to welcome Morgan Van Bell, a PhD student at Ghent University, to discuss the fascinating, complex dynamics of feline social behavior, why allo-grooming or mutual grooming is widely celebrated as a hallmark of felines' affection and positive social bonding. Recent observational research reveals it is far from a simple act of endearment. Instead, it serves as a multifunctional social tool that acts as a bridge to play, but also emerges prominently during times of social friction. Today, we dive into how cats use allo-grooming to navigate both the comforting alliances and the subtle, tense hierarchies of their shared environments. Greetings, Morgan. Thank you so much for appearing on the Pet Buzz.
3: It's my pleasure.
16: Your research shows that allo-grooming indicates true affiliation, specifically when combined with mutual physical contact seeking. How can a casual observer, like a pet owner, differentiate between a grooming session meant for bonding versus one rooted in alternative social motivations?
3: When we speak about allo-grooming being a bonding context, we see indeed it's combined with physical contact seeking. So the cats will be huddling or rubbing a lot. Also, we see they will adapt similar body postures. So they will mimic each other. We can see that they will groom a different area. So they will focus themselves more on the head and the ears. Sometimes in the bonding context, it can be linked to play. So we see this wrestling linked to a grooming.
16: You noted a strong link between grooming and social play, often culminating in mutual wrestling. What micro behaviors or physiological shifts dictate whether an allo-grooming session transitions smoothly into playful wrestling rather than escalating into actual conflict?
3: When we look at aggression and play, it's sometimes difficult to discriminate, but actually when cats are playing, they will make a lot of body contact. So they will really grab onto each other, like wrestling, stumbling around, kicking each other, inhibited bites. So allo-grooming will be followed by this physical contact. Whilst when it's more aggressive, you will see cats will keep their distance. So they will stare at each other or swat from a distance rather than making a lot of body contact.
16: More with Morgan Van Bell in our next segment. At the Pet Buzz, we love to answer your questions so that we can provide you with up-to-date information from industry specialists, ultimately helping owners make informed decisions for their pet's health, safety, and well-being.
9: Mail call.
16: Mindy writes from San Francisco that she bought a beautiful older home that needs work. She writes that she woke up to find her new dog and cat out in the backyard. She writes,
11: Charlotte, can you give me some preventative tips for dogs and cats so that they won't get out of our home and get lost?
12: You've got mail.
16: To prevent your dog from getting lost, start by securing your home and yard against potential escape routes. Regularly inspect fences for holes or weak spots and secure the base if your pet tends to dig. Inside the house, keep window screens tight and use safety gates near exterior doors to block your pet from darting out when guests or delivery workers arrive. Reliable identification is your best pet safety net if your pet does manage to slip away. Have a veterinarian implant a microchip and proactively update your contact information with the registry whenever you move or change phone numbers. Additionally, ensure your pet wears a comfortable collar with an engraved ID tag at all times, and consider attaching a GPS tracker for real-time location tracking. Consistent training and careful handling outside the home provides the final layer of protection. Always use a secure leash during walks and train your pet to sit and wait patiently instead of rushing open doors. Investing time into building a reliable recall command using positive reinforcement ensures your pet will return to you quickly if an unexpected off-leash situation occurs. Okay, for cats, to prevent a cat from getting lost, focus heavily on securing your indoor environment against stealthy escapes. Install heavy-duty pet-resistant window screens that won't give way when your cat bats at a bird, and ensure they are tightly locked into place. You can also create an airlock entryway by placing a freestanding pet gate or decorative barrier near the front door to block a cat from darting outside when you open it. Always check around the car tires and inside your garage before closing the doors, as cats frequently slip into these quiet areas unnoticed. If your cat goes outside, establish highly secure boundaries to satisfy their curiosity safely. Consider building or buying a catio, a fully enclosed outdoor patio that allows your cat to enjoy fresh air without risk of wandering away. If you allow them in the yard, install specialized inward curving rollers or netting extensions along the top of a fence line to prevent them from climbing over. For walks, always use a secure, specific feline vest or H-stall harness, as standard dog harnesses are easy for flexible cats to slip out of. Reliable feline safe identification serves as your final safety net. If an escape does happen, always use breakaway collars equipped with quick-release buckles, which safely snap open if it catches on a tree branch or a fence. And attach a lightweight GPS or Bluetooth tracker, because collars can be lost. Ensure your cat is microchipped by a veterinarian. Most importantly, proactively update your contact information with the microchip registry whenever you move or change your phone number so that you can be reached immediately. Linda, we would love to see a picture of your pet enjoying your new home. Time now for a commercial break. When we return, we are finishing up our interview with Morgan Van Bell, discussing more insights into allo grooming in our next segment. Also, our features, Global Pet News, takes us to China, and our Tell Me Something Good takes us to Canada. So stay tuned.
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16: Stray animal caregivers in China face rapidly escalating legal and financial liabilities due to how local courts interpret animal management responsibilities. Under recent updates to the civil code and the updated law and penalties for administration of public security, individuals who regularly provide food and medical care to street animals are increasingly being legally classified as the animal's official keeper or guardian. Critics and legal analysts note that this framework holds good faith volunteers strictly accountable for the actions of free-roaming animals, essentially shifting the structural burden of weak public shelter systems, pet abandonment, and inadequate municipal funding directly onto the shoulders of private citizens. The severe reality of these legal risks was underscored by several high-profile court cases that sparked massive nationwide debates. In a famous incident in the Minghang district of Shanghai, a man tripped over a cat on a sports court and suffered severe injuries, prompting him to sue the local resident who routinely fed the feline. The court ruled against the caregiver, initially handing down a massive fine of 240,000 yen, approximately $33,000 before a subsequent retrial adjusted the liability ratio. Similarly, in Wusu, multiple citizens who fed free-roaming dogs were ordered by a judge to pay over 65,000 yen in damages after the animal injured a pedestrian, proving that casual community charity now carries profound financial risk. Beyond courtroom battles, grassroots rescuers face intense social friction, emotional exhaustion, and financial distress within their own neighborhoods. Without a unified national animal protection law to govern companion animals, caregivers frequently clash with property management companies and neighbors who voice valid complaints about hygiene issues, nighttime noise, and flea infestation. Because public sentiment remains highly polarized between animal advocates and residents concerned with public safety, volunteers are often forced to coordinate their feeding routines late at night or in total secrecy, paying out of pocket for expensive medical treatments and large-scale trap, neuter, and return procedures. Many dedicated rescuers experience severe burnout or financial insolvency trying to manage a crisis without structural support. We're continuing our discussion with Morgan Van Bell, a PhD candidate at Ghent University, about allo grooming. It's fascinating that allo grooming occurs during periods of social tension. So in terms of tense scenarios, what specific structural or behavioral functions does grooming serve for the cats involved? Is that like a warm up for the aggression?
3: We call it passive aggressive science, subtle way to resolve or start conflict or gain access to resources. So what we see typically is one cat laying on a blanket, enjoying its time, and then other cat comes, starts licking a bit around the neck area, and then proceeds with biting, for example, or splatting at each other. And then the cat that started the grooming will take over the blanket. So there's this small competition about a resource, for example. How can you recognize this more tense grooming? First of all, the cats will not have the same body posture. So for example, one cat will be leaning over the other cat. Also, you will see that the cat being groomed will often turn the ears back, so it's not agreeing with what is happening. Grooming will be also more focused on the head and the neck, often where cats will bite each other. And then you will see some displacement behaviors. So these like short, self-directed behaviors that cats or other animals show when they're a bit stressed or they're not sure. So for example, sudden shaking of the head or lip licking or yowling.
16: So how does the allo grooming observed during social tension differ from standard displacement grooming when a stress cat compulsively grooms itself rather than a companion?
3: What we call allo grooming is grooming each other. So it's grooming another cat, while this displacement grooming, it's grooming itself. But cats can, of course, also groom themselves when they want to be hygienic and clean their fur. But what you will see when this is the displacement, it will be really, really short. So it will be 2-3 licks on the shoulder, on the front leg, and it will be a bit random. You will think, why is this cat doing this now? We can also see that, for example, when cats are interacting with humans as well, when they're a bit insecure, they're not sure if they want to be stroked or if they want to go away. And then you can see they will really shortly lick their front leg or just turn their head and lick the shoulder.
16: So a lot of times it has to do with where they're looking and I guess just how they're doing it. But I would think in this one, when it's a stress cat compulsively licking itself, it might be licking and pulling out the hair, but you said it's more aggressive toward itself.
3: Yeah, compulsive licking, of course, is when cats are really chronically stressed, I would say, more when they really don't cope well with their environment. What I mean with the short bouts of licking is a bit more acute.
16: I would assume maybe you've moved or maybe somebody else has entered the house. The dynamic of the household has changed. Something that will really stress out a cat. Or if you're living in a house and you have a cat coming by urinating outside, maybe on a window, then you would see the cat getting really upset. So what type of environmental factors, such as limited vertical spaces, resource distribution, or the number of cats in a household mostly frequent, shifts allo grooming from a bonding mechanism into a tension management strategy?
3: It can be very difficult to manage them because indeed cats have their own personalities, their early life experiences, and they may be a match or not be a match. So we often see that it's very difficult to turn around cats' attitudes towards one another. But we can, of course, try to manage how they are doing within our homes with our environmental factors. For me, most important things are first the resources and the distribution of the resources. So a lot of things available for the cats distributed throughout the home so they don't have to go into competition with one another if they want to pee or if they want food or things like that. And the other thing for me is options for avoiding and hiding, because avoidance is cat's favorite strategy to stop any conflict. So if there is any conflict between them, they can get away from one another. So things like going up high, scratching posts, shelves on the wall, or also hiding boxes, things like that, so they can really de-escalate any conflict.
16: So for multi-cat households or shelters expecting hidden friction, how can behaviorists use your findings on asymmetric grooming postures to better assess and improve the group dynamics?
3: We need to really look into what exactly they are doing around this allo grooming. But also in this study, we looked at one single interaction, so only the allo grooming. But of course, cats are doing also a lot of other things within the household. So it's also about integrating the other interactions with what you see during allo grooming sessions.
16: Well, thank you so much for appearing today on the Pet Buzz. I would really appreciate if you could possibly share your research by giving us a website so my listeners out there who love cats could find your research and learn more about what your conclusions revealed.
3: I'm mostly sharing my insights on the social media research project. So it's Jugend_feline_research for Instagram, and for Facebook, it's Feline Research Jugend.
16: Okay, great. Well, just to remind you, I was talking with PhD student from University of Ghent, Morgan Van Bell, about feline grooming as a bridge to affection and to play, but also looking at it as possibly an emerging display of social friction too. I love a good human interest story featuring pets and their people. What about you? A hero dog.
15: Your attention, please.
17: News of the day got you down? No worries. Pet trendologist Charlotte Reed is here with Tell Me Something Good.
18: This is a necessity like air and oxygen.
19: Tell me something good.
16: In late spring, a 61-year-old man was driving near Tabor, Alberta, when his vehicle went off the road and crashed into a remote muddy ditch. The accident left the man trapped inside the vehicle, unable to escape or call for help as the temperatures began to plummet. Stranded in the freezing wilderness with no immediate rescue in sight, his situation quickly became life-threatening. Fortunately, the man was not alone. His loyal Akita, fittingly named Hero, stayed by his side throughout the entire two-day ordeal. As the night fell and the cold intensified, Hero used his thick coat and body heat to keep his owner warm and prevent hypothermia. Beyond fighting off the freezing weather, the protective dog actively defended his injured owner by fighting off a pack of approaching coyotes that threatened them in the dark. The breakthrough came when the family members reported the man was missing, prompting a search operation by Tabor Police Service and local community members. Searchers eventually spotted Hero, who was guarding the vehicle and acting as a visual beacon in the isolated area. Thanks to the dog's unwavering loyalty and protective instincts, emergency responders located him in the ditch, extricated the man, and rushed him to the hospital, where he survived a harrowing experience. This story is beyond something good. It's something great. Well, it's a wrap. Did you hear the bells? That means it's time to wrap the show. But before we go, we want to give you a preview of next week's show. Next week on the Best in Pet Talk Radio, we're talking about fire safety prevention and the challenges of running a rescue. And of course, we need to thank this week's guest. Thank you, Dr. Rosemary Perkins and PhD candidate Morgan Van Bell. And we most definitely need to thank our sponsors. Thank you, Tevra Brands, making smarter, solution-oriented products that help dogs and cats live their best lives.

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5: A bit of a cool-off. I'm Paul Stevens, Fox News. U.S. military strikes against Iran have paused, at least for now. Trey Yingst updates from Tel Aviv.
6: The White House is making clear the military option remains on the table as President Trump considers solutions that are both using force and diplomacy. White House Communications Director Stephen Chung told Fox News Digital that President Trump has always been consistent in saying he prefers a diplomatic solution, but he continues to retain all options if Iran continues terrorist activities in the Strait of Hormuz or against allies. Chung went on to say it would be wise for Iran to work towards a negotiated deal. Otherwise, they know what will happen. The U.S. naval blockade remains in effect as the economic pressure is being felt inside of Iran.
5: And again, Fox's Trey Yingst. Meantime, peace talks moving forward. Iran saying officials have held several rounds of talks with Oman about issues concerning the Strait of Hormuz. Authorities in Germany canceling a popular Pride festival yesterday after a car rammed through its festivities. Chanley Painter with more.
7: Police in Berlin are searching for a suspect who allegedly plowed a van through a crowd at an LGBTQ plus Pride event. At least one person was killed. 16 others are hurt. Police say the suspect has ties to local Islamic groups, and they believe the act was terrorism. Hundreds of thousands of people were in Berlin for that celebration.
5: And again, that update from Fox's Chanley Painter. Police say they've ID'd the suspect, but he has yet to be arrested. No other info about him has been released at this time. A raging wildfire in southwestern France forcing the evacuation of 55,000 people overnight Saturday into today. That brings the total number of folks forced out of their homes to a staggering 220,000 in one region alone. Flames creeping ever closer to the wine area of Bordeaux. 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
1: Temperatures being 30 degrees above average.
2: 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Just click listen, then swipe right and hear the latest news updates on your time. 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
3: A dangerous heat wave continues to bake about 85 million folks in the central U.S.
4: Going to be a hot one across the middle of the country. Some of these daytime highs, 100 in Kansas City, 102 in Dallas, 101 in Denver, pushing 100 as far north as Fargo. We're going to see plenty of spots cross the 100 degree marker, and those could be record-breaking highs from Texas to Wyoming, Colorado. Some of these areas, 100, 105 degrees, those would all be record-breaking highs today. That does linger into your work week as we see this area of high pressure bringing temperatures basically up around 100 degrees for the next 3 days.
3: Fox Weather's Adam Klotz. That heat dome set to shift west in the coming days. More members, three of them, joining baseball's elite today at the Hall of Fame.
5: Carlos Beltran, Andrew Jones, and Jeff Kent are set to be enshrined today in the National Baseball Hall of Fame in Cooperstown. Beltran and Jones each received the necessary 75% support from baseball writers to get in. Beltran got 84.2% of the vote on his fourth ballot. He was a nine-time All-Star and is one of five players to record at least 400 home runs and 300 stolen bases. Jones got 78.4% on his ninth ballot. He won 10 gold gloves and was selected to five All-Star teams. And Kent was elected by the Contemporary Baseball Era Committee. His 377 career home runs are the most by a second baseman in Major League history. Tony Genualdo, Fox News.
3: The Odyssey flexing its North American box office muscle. $200 million for Christopher Nolan's film in just 8 days.
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3: The Odyssey now the second fastest R-rated movie in history to reach that major box office milestone, only behind Deadpool and Wolverine recently. I'm Paul Stevens, and this is Fox News.
8: We're looking at very slight chances of some spotty showers, otherwise nice and dry with partly cloudy skies. We'll start to switch our attention to temperatures as today's highs make it to the upper 80s. And as we go into your next work week, the upper 80s and low 90s with high humidity making it feel like the mid to upper 90s. From the WVLT First Alert Weather Center, I'm meteorologist Megan Desmal.
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15: All right, welcome to the show, everybody. I'm your host, Kenny Michaels. This is Striking Gold. Am I juiced up or what? Wait till you hear what I got to tell you. You're never going to believe it. All right, welcome to the show, everybody. The number to get me live, 888-961-0222. The amazing Wendy is on phones today. Be nice to her when you call in, please. The number to get me live, 888-961-0222. The phone lines are on. We're ready to roll. If you can also go to kennysgoldquiz.com. By the way, you can follow me on Instagram. Don't forget to do that. Become a follower of mine on Instagram. Go to Striking Gold with Kenny Michaels. All one long word. Striking Gold with Kenny Michaels. And you got it. You'll be following the good-looking Brad Pitt of Precious Metals, the sexiest guy on radio, Kenny Michaels. All right, welcome to the show, everybody. Here we go. Remember I told you that the Trump administration wanted to audit Fort Knox. Remember I told you that. And I said that when it happens, I'll let you know. It has happened. Some people believe gold's not there. Some people believe gold is there. 3 days ago, Jesse Waters from Fox News was given a tour of the Treasury by our Treasury Secretary, Scott Bessent. And they came to a portion of the Treasury where in a gold frame, there were all the different currencies throughout the years. And Jesse Waters asked Scott Bessent, what about Fort Knox? What about gold? Have you guys audited Fort Knox? Listen, this was a video 3 days ago. Listen to this.
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10: The treasurer has been to Fort Knox. I am happy to say all gold is present and accounted for. The U.S. has the largest pile of gold in the world, over $1 trillion at current market value.
15: There you go. All gold accounted for. The audit has been done. This is what Trump has been waiting for. That's why everyone now thinks the revaluation of gold is going to be quick and going to be soon. That means it's going to drive the price of gold through the roof. That's what that means. He said we are the largest owner of gold in the world. He says over a trillion. The guy underneath him went to do the audit. He says we're closer to 14 trillion. Who cares? 1 trillion to 14 trillion. Who cares? We got the most gold in the world. And now Scott Bessent is saying we're bringing more gold in from Venezuela. Trump said the other day, the oil in Iran is ours. The gold in Iran is ours. Here we go. Trump's becoming Robin Hood. Becoming Robin Hood, baby. If there's gold in the world, Trump's going to get it. He's going to pile it up, pile it up, pile it up, and then revalue it. And if you're invested in gold, your IRA, your 401k is going to look better than it's ever looked in your lifetime. If you stay in paper, you're going to be the loser. The audit has been done at Fort Knox. This is what Trump has been waiting for. If you have not yet moved your retirement account into gold, you better hurry the hell up. As of July 24th, all major banks in China are suspending paper purchases and are told to only focus on physical gold. Wow. The battle is on between the United States and China as to see who revalues gold first. We are imminent. We are on the cusp right now. And you're going to think I'm not an American when I say this, but I am an American, proud to be an American, because at least I know I'm free. Listen to me. I don't care who wins the battle between China and the U.S., who reprices gold first. Why? Because the winner is gold. Whoever gets to the finish line, I don't care. Because the winner is gold. And my IRA is in gold. China is suspending paper purchases as of July 24th. What that proves to you is that paper gold is not the same as physical gold. China's abandoning paper gold. They're going to physical gold. They just converted their yuan to now be backed by gold. Trump is getting more gold from Venezuela. Trump has now audited Fort Knox. Trump is getting gold from Iran. What are you doing? Are you invested in what was? Or you want to be invested in what is? Now that the audit has been done, there is article after article after article that says that this revaluing of gold is going to happen. I've never been more excited. So if you have an IRA, 401k, 403b, whatever the hell it is, if the winner is gold, go to gold. Golden Crest Metals will do it for you. Call them up. They're there right this minute. You'll get somebody if you call. Their number is 888-406-6222. Again, 888-406-6222. That's their number. They're there right now. Or if you want me, the good-looking, sexiest guy on radio, to help you, no problem. Go to kennysgoldquiz.com and I'll help you. My goodness, the audit has been done. And investing.com is reporting, listen to this, that the revaluation of gold is no longer a choice. It's now necessary. Wow. It is no longer a choice. It is now necessary. Do you realize that if we have $14 trillion worth of gold in Fort Knox, as they're saying, do you realize if Trump revalues that $14 trillion, guys, our debt is $41 trillion. If he revalues gold at the right number, bye-bye national debt, bye-bye, bye-bye. And all of a sudden, we're not in debt anymore. He'll go down as the greatest president of all time, like him or not. If we're at $14 trillion now, and they revalue gold on the books, can you imagine what happens to your retirement account? Can you imagine what happens if you take the money out of your bank account and buy gold and have it sent to your home? Or if you move your IRA, your 401k, can you imagine? And the audit's been done. Okay, you heard me play the video just a few minutes ago. The audit's been done. The Trump administration has audited Fort Knox and is proud to say all gold is accounted for.
0: Have you visited Fort Knox?
10: The treasurer has been to Fort Knox. I am happy to say all gold is present and accounted for. The U.S. has the largest pile of gold in the world, over $1 trillion at current market value.
15: There you go. Hear what he said? Over $1 trillion in current market value. But the U.S. Treasury is showing the value of gold at the price that it was in 1973. So if the value is $1 trillion based on that number, my God, what the hell is it today? Unbelievable. Guys, I'm telling you right now, my IRA is in physical gold and silver. And I tell you every week, I'm crushing it. When this revaluation takes place, I'm telling you now, you're right now able to watch me on YouTube do this show. If you go to YouTube right now, type in Striking Gold with Kenny Michaels, you'll be able to see this show live, right? And you'll see how stinking good looking I really am. Okay, this is the Brad Pitt of precious metals right here, okay? But if my IRA goes the direction that now it's going to go when the revaluation happens, I'll be doing these shows in a tuxedo with a top hat, with tails. I'll be looking fly, baby. You know what they say? The young kids today, they say, I'm looking fly. Okay? I don't want to be a fly. You know flies vomit every time they land? Tell me that wouldn't upset your stomach. Think about this. If every time you stood still, you vomited, that would be just a horrible feeling. Gosh, I don't want to be a fly. But I want to look fly. Okay? China is now suspending paper purchases and telling their banks to focus on physical gold. Our Treasury Secretary has verified the gold is in Fort Knox. Okay? This is all Trump has been waiting for, to revalue gold. We are here. It is upon us. We're on the cusp of a major gold change in value on the books. And when he changes that value of gold, when he reprices that value of gold, and your retirement is in gold, Wow. Bye-bye paper. Hello, physical assets. And the funny part about this, I've been telling you this was going to happen. If you don't move your money now into gold, you're going to price yourself right out of the opportunity. So do it. Call Golden Crest Metals right now, 888-406-6222. Again, 888-406-6222. They're there right now. Or if you want me to help you, no problem. Just go to kennysgoldquiz.com. Answer a couple questions. It'll come to my email. And of course, who wouldn't want Brad Pitt of Precious Metals to call him? You know what I mean? Think about this. You're talking to me on the other line when I call you. And I know what's running through your head. I am talking to the sexiest man on radio. Holy smokes. How powerful is that? Think about it. All right, the number to get me live here in studio right now, 888-961-0222. That's the number to get me live. We got open phone lines. If you're excited as I am about this repricing of gold, about what's happened now, the audit on Fort Knox has been done. It's here. It's exciting as hell. It's exciting as hell. Okay. You can call me here. The amazing Wendy is handling our phones today. When you call in, be very nice to her, please. Okay, she does a fantastic job. But call in. If you got questions about moving your retirement account or about taking your cash out of the bank, which would be really smart, and buying physical gold and silver, that's what this show's here for. This show's here to educate. So use the phone lines, 888-961-0222. All right. Here's something else you should know. China and India are going away from the U.S. dollar. Big article in investing.com. They are turning their back on the dollar. What are they doing? Well, you guessed it. They're stacking gold. China and India are stacking gold. That's right. China and India are stacking gold. They're going away from the U.S. dollar. Why are they going away from the dollar? Well, did you guys hear about that story on the news about that lettuce outbreak from Taco Bell? Did you hear about that? Taco Bell. Poor Taco Bell. I feel bad for them. Okay? But it's a diarrhea outbreak. There's a diarrhea outbreak. I don't think it's from the lettuce. I think it's from the fact that people's dollar is dropping. Things are costing more money and it's making them sick. That's why there's a diarrhea outbreak. You don't take Pepto-Bismol to fix it. You just buy gold. Once you're in gold and your money's going up, the diarrhea comes to an end. That's it. That's it. It's that simple. Poor Taco Bell. They're blaming Taco Bell. But the fact of the matter is it's because the U.S. dollar's dropping and our money's not going as far and people are getting sick. They're getting sick. Now, I don't have the outbreak because I'm in gold. So, poor Taco Bell, they're blaming Taco Bell, but I don't think it's Taco Bell. I don't. I think it's bad money, honey. And that ain't funny. So, I'm telling you now, I have good money. You have bad money. If you're in stocks, you have bad money. If you're in gold, you have good money. Period. And now the audit has been done in Fort Knox. And we are proud to say all gold is accounted for, as I thought. And we got anywhere from 1 to 14 trillion. The largest owner of gold in the world is the United States of America. The red, white, and blue, baby. And now Trump is bringing more in from Venezuela, according to Scott Bessent. Trump himself said the oil in Iran is ours, and the gold in Iran is ours. Let's go, Robin Hood. Bring it in. Let's go. If you wait any longer to move your retirement accounts, you're going to spend a lot more on the gold and get less ounces. Don't be stupid about that. 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All right. We have our gold miner this week. Yeah, beautiful. We're going to go to the phones. Let's bring on Randall. Randall, welcome to the show, buddy.
11: Wow, Kenny, I can't believe it. You've been talking about this for months and months and months. And you know what? I'm emotional right now. I'm sorry, but, you know, I talked to you about a week ago, and you set me up, and I bought some gold, and my gut told me to do it. And we've been waiting and waiting and waiting for the repricing. And they finally went in Fort Knox. You said it was going to happen, and it happened. And I got to tell you something, man. I am so glad that I called you and you hooked me up, because this is my retirement. You know what I'm saying? And I'm so glad I followed my gut and talked to you. I've been listening to you for a long time, but especially the last few months. Every Sunday I listen to you, every word. And I've kind of educated myself, but I got to tell you, I'm so grateful to you, and I'm so glad that this happened before the repricing. I bought my gold before the repricing. Can you imagine how I'm going to feel once they do it? And instantly the gold is going to be worth so much more money than it was a day earlier.
15: Randall, I can tell you how you're going to feel. My IRA is in gold. I take a lot of my cash, I put it in silver and gold. When Trump reprices both silver and gold, I know how you're going to feel, buddy, because I'm going to be feeling the same way. This is something we've been waiting for. This is something that the whole, literally the whole world has been waiting for. And all that's been holding Trump back is finding the time to have his administration audit Fort Knox. And now, 3 days ago, Jesse Waters on Fox News was given a tour of the Treasury. And I'm not going to play it for you right now, but you'll be able to hear it in a minute, where Scott Bessent, our Treasury Secretary, says he's proud to announce all the gold is there. We have over $1 trillion. Okay, and then the guy below him who did the audit says we're closer to $14 trillion. I don't care the amount. I don't care the amount. What I care is there's a battle going on between the United States and China now as to who's going to be the first one to revalue gold. And for the first time in my life, I always root for the USA. Always root for the USA. In the Olympics, I root for the USA, right? I always root for the USA, and I'm a proud American. But when my money is in gold, when my IRA is in gold, I don't give a you-know-what as to which country does it first, because it's not the country that wins. It's the gold that wins. And if gold right. wins, I win, because I'm in gold. So absolutely. I'm invested in a winner. So are you. Now, let me ask you a question. How was the process when you contacted Golden Crest Metals and you contacted me? How was that process, Randall?
11: From the very beginning, from step one, everybody was knowledgeable, patient, very kind. Listen, I know what service is. I've been a waiter for 37 years. I know what service is and I know what service is not. You guys gave me stellar, stellar, stellar service. Every step, every process. I even had to text back because I'm kind of blind right now. I couldn't read it very well. You guys were so patient. Every time I texted you, you texted me right back or called back. Every time. I never had to wait. Never was put on hold. Nothing. You guys were there all the time. And I can't recommend you enough to everybody. I mean, and Kenny, just to hear that news, knowing that I bought it before this happened, you can imagine how I feel right now. My heart's pounding out of my chest with gratefulness. And, you know, God bless you, Kenny, for telling everybody about this. I mean it, sir.
15: Well, you know what, sir? My job is to educate. People think, oh, you know, he's going to sell me gold. I'm not going to sell you anything. I don't care whether you buy or don't. That's your problem. You want to stay in paper? Go stay in paper. You're going to have the diarrhea from the lettuce at Taco Bell if you stay in paper. If you get the gold, you're not going to have the diarrhea. It's your choice. Now, listen. I know you got a bunch of free silver. How much free silver did you end up with?
11: $7,000.
15: Boom! So listen to this.
11: $7,000.
15: Listen to this.
11: Yeah.
15: Not only did you buy gold and silver with your hard-earned money, and obviously when it reprices, that will do well. But think about this. When he reprices silver and everybody's getting free silver for coming to me and tuning into my show, everybody that I give free silver to, imagine what the free silver is going to be like when he reprices gold. And that was free money.
11: Yes, exactly.
15: It's crazy.
11: Exactly.
15: All right, listen, Randall. I appreciate the call, buddy. I'm glad we were able to help you. When you started crying in the beginning of this, I'm not going to lie, I got teary-eyed, and it takes a lot to get Kenny Michaels teary-eyed. Two things make Kenny Michaels teary-eyed: happy customers and gold going up. Anyway, listen, for being right. This week's gold miner, buddy, I'm going to ship you a case of Omaha steaks courtesy of myself and this show. I appreciate you very much. Thanks. Enjoy the journey, buddy. Enjoy the journey.
11: Oh, Kenny, thank you so much. Oh, I can't thank you enough, buddy. Thank you. Thank you. Thank you.
15: All right, buddy. Have a blessed day. Bye-bye. Bye-bye. All right, the number to get me live, 888-961-0222. That's the number to get me live. I'm Kenny Michaels. This is Striking Gold. My goodness. My goodness. Do you hear the emotion in that guy? Do you hear the beginning when he started crying? He said, oh, I'm getting teary-eyed. I'm starting to cry. He told me when this guy called off my show, he said, Mr. Michaels, I've always wanted to buy real gold and real silver and never thought I'd be able to. Now I have some money and I want to do it. You want to talk about timing? This guy buys his gold and silver just before this video comes out from Scott Bissett and Jesse Waters. It's crazy. It's crazy. Now, has Trump repriced it yet? No, he has not. But now that the audit has been done, that's all that's been holding him back. So now there's a lot of fever. There's a lot of energy. There's a lot of excitement that this is going to happen here. So people by the droves are heading to gold, and they should. Get the hell out of the market. I ask this question all the time. How much do you trust Wall Street? If your answer is I don't, my answer to you is, do you always give your money to people you don't trust? How much do you trust God? If your answer is I do, then why are you not in his money? Look what he's doing for this, okay? The audit has taken place. The gold is there. The repricing and the battle between the U.S. and China is going on. We're going to take a quick break. When we come back, we're going to continue Striking Gold with Kenny Michaels. I am the Brad Pitt of Precious Metals, the sexiest guy on radio. We'll be right back.

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0: the show, the number to get me live right now, 888-961-0222. If you have a retirement account and you're sitting in stocks, bonds, mutual funds, my condolences to you. Get the hell out. When in doubt, get out right now. The audit of Fort Knox has happened. Here, if you missed the beginning of the show, I'm going to play it for you. This, ladies and gentlemen, was a video that came out 3 days ago in a live interview with Jesse Waters from Fox News, who was given a tour of the Treasury by our great Treasury Secretary, Scott Bessent. And when they got to a certain part of the Treasury, there was this gold frame on the wall. And inside the picture were all the different currencies that the U.S. had gone through in its time being a country. And then Jesse Waters asked Scott Bessent about gold in Fort Knox. Listen to this.
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2: The treasurer has been to Fort Knox, and I am happy to say all gold is present and accounted for. The U.S. has the largest pile of gold in the world, over $1 trillion at current market value.
0: Now, the guy underneath Bessent, Bessent himself didn't go do the audit. He says that in the video. He said, I didn't go. But the guy below him did. And the guy below him says it's closer to $14 trillion. Now, I don't care the amount. I could care less the amount. I don't know who's right, who's wrong. I could care less. All I know is the winner's gold. The only thing that has held Trump back from repricing gold is you can't reprice something until you know how much you have, right? Then you can do the calculation. Now he knows how much he has. The audit's been done. The gold's been accounted for. Okay, if you wait too long to move your retirement account or your cash from the bank into gold and silver, you're never going to buy it because it's going to be too expensive for you. But if you buy it now and this all this fun stuff happens with the repricing and China's in the middle of it right now, so one of these two countries is going to hit it first. And I don't care. All I know is the winner is going to be gold. That's all I care about. Now, you heard me talk about the diarrhea outbreak that's going on with Taco Bell, and they're blaming it on lettuce. What I believe is, what they mean by lettuce, they mean let us get out of the dollar and let us get into gold and silver. The people who are in the dollar are feeling the diarrhea outbreak because their money doesn't go as far and they're struggling to stay afloat. Their IRAs aren't going anywhere. Their 401ks are dropping. They're not making enough money to retire, so they think they have to work longer, and it gives them an upset stomach, and that's where the what do they call it, cyclosporasis, the thing that's come out, is happening to people. When they mean let us get out of the dollar, let us get out of paper, and let us move to gold. China doesn't have the diarrhea outbreak because as of July 24th, all major Chinese banks are told by the government to no longer handle paper purchases and to focus on physical gold. That is very exciting. If you're not in gold, get in gold, and you better hurry the hell up. Because now that the audit's been done, a lot of people think the repricing by Trump is imminent. And if that happens, can you imagine your IRA in gold? Boom! Silver, boom! And you get free silver for tuning into my show. Imagine what you make on the free silver. Our last caller, what was Randall, who was the gold miner this week. This dude got $7,000 free silver for tuning into the Brad Pitt of Precious Metals, calling me directly or going to kennysgoldquiz.com. And he follows me on Instagram at Striking Gold with Kenny Michaels. He watches this show on YouTube, Striking Gold with Kenny Michaels. And so he came to me. He took the cash out of the bank. He bought physical gold and silver. It's being shipped to his home. 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All right, the number to get me live, 888-961-0222. 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Or, of course, you can go to kennysgoldquiz.com, and you know what that does? That triggers an email to me. Then I call you. You're mesmerized by the fact the sexiest dude on radio is calling you, Brad Pitt of Precious Metals. Here I am, right? And then I will take over your account personally and help you. Hurry up. The audit at Fort Knox has happened. Hurry up. All right, let's go to the phones. We're going to go to line two. We'll talk to Steve in San Francisco. Man, I love San Francisco. Steve, welcome to the show.
3: Hey, thank you. So I'm a believer in gold. Just want you to know that. I bought gold before 2000, and I bought it for around between 800 and 1200, about 30 bars of it, or whatever they're called, the little medallion things. And I used it a little while ago to buy a watch that I spent $12,000 for. That was worth about $30,000. So I'm a true believer. My question is now that gold has gone way up and then now down, I don't know if it's below 4,000 now, but is there a chance that at some point in the near future, because I think overall gold's going to always go up, it just has to. What would be a good time? Would income averaging?
0: No.
3: Buying gold?
0: No. Okay. So let me explain something to you, Steve.
3: Go ahead.
0: I know what you're asking.
3: Please.
0: I know what you're asking. You're asking, when would be a good time to buy it at the bottom? Sir, the bottom is over. If you've been listening to this show, I played a video. Wait. I played a video already three times that came in 3 days ago. And it talks about the audit of Fort Knox. That's all Trump was waiting for. That audit has been done, sir. China on July 24th has told their banks to suspend all paper purchases and focus on physical gold only. And they just backed the yuan with gold. Now, sir, if you're paying attention, the only reason gold has come down a little is because of oil prices. Okay, when oil goes up, gold dips a little. Who cares? The oil going up is a temporary issue. Once we wipe out Iran and they're no longer left, oil, of course, goes back down. Trump's taking the oil, which is going to bring oil prices back down. It gives the United States control of the oil, which will bring oil prices down. And oil prices and gold work in an inverse relationship. There is no downside to investing in gold. Steve, I have sat three times at my kitchen table with a pad of paper, drew a line down the center. On the left, I wrote pros. On the right, I wrote cons. And this applies to IRAs and retirement accounts and cash. And I tried to find a con in moving to gold, and I cannot find one. It is a safe haven. It is a massive reduction in taxes. It is private from the U.S. government. It is the only form of real money there is. Everything else in the world's credit. And our own president is obsessed with gold.
3: With gold.
0: Now, Steve, I do have a question. Yep. I do have a question for you. You live in San Francisco. Is that right, sir?
3: Oh, yeah.
0: Okay. Have you ever had dinner at a place called Firenze by Night?
3: I don't think so, but I've eaten in San Francisco many times.
0: Okay, yes. Well, there's an Italian restaurant called Firenze by Night. They're near Chinatown. I don't know the street, but look it up. Sergio, the guy that owns it, is one of the top 10 chefs in the world. If you're looking for fabulous Italian, if you're looking for fabulous Italian food, go to Firenze by Night. Tell them the good-looking Brad Pitt of Precious Metals, the sexiest guy on radio, Kenny Michael, sent you. And take your little gold coins in there, sir, and enjoy dinner on God's money. Because at the end of the day, I have a question for you, sir. How much do you trust the federal banking system? How much do you trust the federal banking system?
3: None.
0: None. How much do you trust Wall Street, sir?
3: None.
0: None. So, do you always give your money to people you don't trust? If you don't trust your next door neighbor, are you going to give him your life savings to hold on to?
3: So, can I ask you one question? If I had, say, a couple million dollars, how much of that should I put in gold?
0: It depends
3: as
0: on.
3: As opposed to. Because right now I've got 30 ounces of gold.
0: Okay, so it depends on how much of that $1 million you need to live on. Okay, you have to keep some cash in the bank because you got to live, right? We got to pay our bills, right? But at the end of the day, the money you put into physical metals is money you either are going to, like retirement accounts, all should be in physical gold. Cash. Put whatever money you're sure you're not going to need to live on for a while, stick it in physical gold and silver. It's the best advice I can give you right now, sir. This news that I announced today,
3: Thank you.
0: Sir, did you by chance hear the video that I played?
3: No.
0: Okay, stay with me on the line. Okay. Steve, stay with me on the line. This is a video that was done 3 days ago with Jesse Waters from Fox and Scott Bessent, our Treasury Secretary. Jesse was given a tour of our Treasury Department. And listen to what Jesse asks our Treasury Secretary, and listen to what he says. Listen to this. Go ahead, play it.
1: Have you visited Fort Knox?
2: The treasurer has been to Fort Knox, and I am happy to say all gold is present and accounted for. The U.S. has the largest pile of gold in the world, over $1 trillion at current market value.
0: Now, not only that, they're bringing more gold in from Venezuela. They're bringing gold in from Iran. Our president is obsessed. Where do you think gold's going to go?
3: Well, it's always going to go up eventually. It just depends on when you have to sell it, because everything except Beanie Babies goes up, but then it goes down.
0: Well, sir, Beanie Babies are cute little squishy things, and Beanie Babies aren't real money. Gold and silver is God's money. If you trust God, invest in his money. The last thing I'll tell you, you made a comment early in the show that you have bars. Stay away from bars. Bars are reportable to the federal government. You don't want bars, but we'll get into that another time. If you want to buy more, you got two choices. You either call Golden Crest Metals at 888-406-6222 or go to kennysgoldquiz.com, and everyone that goes there comes to my email, and then careful what you wish for, because Brad Pitt of Precious Metals is going to call you. Okay?
3: Thank you.
0: Bye-bye. All right, the number to get me live, 888-961-0222. That's the number to get me live. I'm Kenny Michaels. This is Striking Gold. So the other thing I want to mention is, for the first time, the central banks are planning on the first dollar decline in 3 years. And they say the winner, you guessed it, gold. Gold is the winner. You see, China is now on a tear to reprice gold. For them to instruct their major banks that on July 24th and going forward, they are not to, they are to suspend paper trading and only focus on physical gold means, and they just converted their yuan, they just backed their yuan by gold. So they are a little further ahead than we are as far as the revaluing of precious metals. But it doesn't matter which country revalues it first, because the ultimate winner is gold. And the ultimate winner is people invested in gold, like me. Where is your retirement account right now? Where is it? Is it in stocks? Is it in bonds? Is it in mutual funds? You're in a loser. You're in a loser. Okay? If the ultimate winner is going to be gold, stick your retirement account in physical gold. Then you get peace of mind. You don't have to worry about anything. Couple questions. How much do you trust Wall Street? If you're sitting there saying, Mr. Michaels, I don't, do you always give your money to people you don't trust? Do you always do that? How much? Here's another question. How comfortable do you feel? And I ask this every week. How comfortable do you feel that your money is going to be there when you need it? If you left it where it is based on everything going on in the world today, if you are not 100% comfortable, when in doubt, you know what I say, get out. The difference between you and me, the difference between you and me is if you asked me the question, Mr. Michaels, how comfortable do you feel that your money, your retirement money will be there when you need it, when you're ready to retire? Based on everything going on in the world, I would say 1,000% because I'm in physical gold. I trust the Bible. I read it. I go to church every Sunday. I trust the Bible. Jesus is my Lord and Savior, and I trust what that book says. And that book says that if I'm invested in physical gold and silver, it gives me divine wealth and divine peace. I am at peace with the fact that my retirement account will be there when I need it, right? Because I'm in God's money. I trust God, so I'm in his money. He's my financial advisor, not some guy in a leisure suit at Charles Schwab, okay? So if you don't trust Wall Street and you leave your money with people you don't trust, well, that's on you, right? That's on you. If you trust God, put your IRA in his money. I have no doubt my money's going to be there when I need it. You do. I don't. Okay? And I agree with you. I don't trust Wall Street. I don't trust the federal banking system. Do I have money in the bank? I have to have some. I got bills to pay. If I didn't have bills, I'd be a rich man. But I got bills like everybody else. So I keep some money in the bank? Sure, I got to pay bills. But because I don't trust the federal banking system, I keep very little of my money with people I don't trust. The bulk of my money is in what I do trust. Real, true money. God's money. That's just smart. That's called diversification. You want a lot more in hard asset, much less in paper. If you have not yet moved your retirement account or your cash into physical gold and silver, you better do it now. The Fort Knox audit has been done. It's been verified. We know it's there. You're running out of time. That's all Trump has been waiting for, to pull the trigger. And you don't want to sleep on this and then wake up one morning and see gold went from 4,000 to 9,000 and you missed out. Nah, you missed out. Okay, don't be stubborn. Don't be stupid. You. This is your money. Your money. It's not your financial advisor's money. It's your money. It's your legacy. It's your children, your grandchildren's money. You have an opportunity of a lifetime. When did you think in your lifetime? When did you think in your lifetime you'd see a presidential administration audit Fort Knox? Last time it was done was Roosevelt. So if you are not, if you were born after that, you've never seen it. It's happened. It's here. It happened. That's nothing but great news for gold. The fact is another country, the two biggest economies in the world, are battling to reprice physical gold and silver. The ultimate winner is gold. I don't care if China wins first or the U.S. wins first. The winner is gold. And I'm in my IRA's in a winner. That's it. Done. 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Nobody fails the quiz, okay? So calm down. If you're not a good test taker, calm down. Nobody fails the quiz. Answer a few questions. It comes to my email. And then, of course, the Brad Pitt of Precious Metals will call you. And I will take over your account personally and help you. 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Can you tell? Now, lastly, we had a diarrhea outbreak from lettuce at Taco Bell, they say. They're blaming Taco Bell. What they mean by lettuce, the reason people have a diarrhea outbreak from lettuce is because lettuce get out of the dollar and lettuce get into gold. You understand? Because your dollar doesn't buy enough. Gold does. You understand? That would give me diarrhea, too, if my money wasn't going far enough. All right. Thanks for tuning into the show. 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Ladies and gentlemen, I am Kenny Michaels. This is Striking Gold. Follow me on Instagram, Striking Gold with Kenny Michaels. Ladies and gentlemen, thank you for tuning into the show. How exciting is this, huh? Wow. We will see you next week. God bless.

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1: Democrats in Maine have a new nominee for the U.S. Senate race, as Fox's Alexis McAdams reports from Bangor.
2: 100 days until the midterm election, and Maine's Democratic Party leadership picking a new candidate. One time, State Senate President Troy Jackson will challenge longtime incumbent Republican Senator Susan Collins. This after Graham Plattner went from Democratic rising star to out of the race. Plattner had already won the Democratic primary, now his replacement picked by party delegates, not voters. Some Mainers tell us the process reminds them of the Democrats' 2024 switch from President Biden to Kamala Harris.
1: Delegates were selected in county meetings last weekend. Senator Collins called Jackson too radical for Maine, while Jackson criticized Collins for giving tax cuts to the rich and not protecting health care. The Maine Senate race could determine which party controls the Senate next term. More than 85 million residents in the central United States are sweating under a heat dome this week, as Fox Weather's Adam Klotz tells us.
3: Going into the final week of July, and we're going to be talking about heat in a big way across the country. Beginning Monday, nearly 150 million Americans will be seeing temperatures of 90 degrees or higher. Basically, that lingers through the week, getting down to 110 million. But it is going to be a hot week across the country. A lot of folks are going to notice it here on this Sunday. 100 degrees in Kansas City, 101 degrees in Denver, 102 there in Dallas. Some of these will be record breakers as you're really stretching across the heartland there from Texas, Colorado into Wyoming, anywhere from 100 to 106, 107 degrees. Expect some records to fall with all of this heat the next couple of days.
1: The heat dome is expected to shift westward in the days ahead. Tropical storm Genevieve has strengthened into a hurricane in the Pacific Ocean southwest of Mexico. But that storm is expected to remain at sea with no direct threat to land. However, the Hurricane Center says swells from the storm are likely to cause life-threatening surf and rip current conditions affecting parts of Mexico's southwest and parts of the Baja California Peninsula. I'm Jack Callahan. This is Fox News.
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6: Clearing as we head into the afternoon, looking at slight chances of some spotty showers. Overall, looking pretty dry with partly cloudy skies. High temperatures for the day will be in the mid to upper 80s. Temperatures will continue to warm heading into your week with the upper 80s and low 90s for your high on Monday. From the WVLT First Alert Weather Center, I'm meteorologist Megan Desmal.
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1: Going into the final week of July, and we're going to be talking about heat in a big way across the country. Beginning Monday, nearly 150 million Americans will be seeing temperatures of 90 degrees or higher. Basically, that lingers through the week, getting down to 110 million. But it is going to be a hot week across the country. A lot of folks are going to notice it here on this Sunday. 100 degrees in Kansas City, 101 degrees in Denver, 102 there in Dallas. Some of these will be record breakers as you're really stretching across the heartland there from Texas, Colorado into Wyoming, anywhere from 100 to 106, 107 degrees. Expect some records to fall with all of this heat the next couple of days.
0: The heat dome likely to shift west in the coming days. Tropical storm Genevieve strengthened into a Category 3 hurricane in the Pacific Ocean southwest of Mexico, but it remains at sea. It is not threatening land. I'm Roger Stern, and this is Fox News.
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4: Clearing as we head into the afternoon, looking at slight chances of some spotty showers. Overall, looking pretty dry with partly cloudy skies. High temperatures for the day will be in the mid to upper 80s. Temperatures will continue to warm heading into your week with the upper 80s and low 90s for your high on Monday. From the WVLT First Alert Weather Center, I'm meteorologist Megan Dusmall.
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6: It's always amazing to me how much AI is changing our lives. I read this story about, they call him a tech entrepreneur. His name's Paul Gungenham. And Rosie is his rescue dog. And Rosie was diagnosed with cancer. And just given months to live. So Paul did a whole bunch of research, got onto all the AI bots, and figured out for $3,000 he could sequence her DNA and to map out specific protein mutations in her tumor using something called AlphaFold. He took that digital map to scientists at a local university where they manufactured a custom mRNA vaccine. And Rosie is cancer-free.
7: What can we do with this with everybody?
6: I don't know. Isn't that crazy that the guy was able to do this? I mean, but that was the power of AI, right?
7: But is it because it's a dog they'll go ahead and hit it with it because it's property and not a human?
6: It didn't have to go through probably any FDA type things. Actually, this happened in Australia, so I don't even know what kind of safeguards they would have. But here in the United States, be like, well, you know, we have to have clinical trials.
7: For right, exactly. we should be able to get that done for you 7 years after your dog's already dead.
6: So I have a really bad joke about a rescue dog.
7: After the story of a dog surviving cancer.
6: Yeah, I don't
7: know. No, you know what? Let's try it.
6: No, I don't think it'd be appropriate. I think it'd be in bad form, bad taste, to tell this joke.
7: I'm still waiting for it to happen.
6: Should I just go ahead and do it?
7: Just rip the Band-Aid.
6: No, because people are going to get mad.
7: And if they do, we've set it up. We understand this might be distasteful.
6: I mean, I hate cancer.
7: Right, of course.
6: And I love rescue dogs. I don't think I can do this. But let me think about it a little bit more.
7: Okay, we'll circle back. That's what we could do in 40 minutes, you'll just say the joke out of context.
6: Okay, perfect.
7: And then whoever wants to can sync the two back together.
6: And then if you and then if you're upset, then you can't be because there's 40 right. minutes.
7: Yeah, that was forever ago.
6: You're so smart. Because after all, I'm Kim Komando, your beloved digital goddess. 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
7: subscribe.
6: Just begging you.
7: No, seriously, go over to the YouTube page. 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And every single time we go live, post a new video, you'll get a notification, that little blue bell. 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Ding,
6: ding, ding. 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Over 375,000 service members listening from 175 countries and 200 ships at sea. 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So I'd like to start with this chart. I don't know if you've seen it, but Anthropic, the makers of Claude, put out.
7: Okay.
6: And first it looks like two starbursts. You see like a blue starburst and a little red one in the middle. And I have seen so many of these type of studies over the years that I'm so cynical. And I'm like, you know, who put it together? I mean, we make fun of it.
7: Yeah.
6: You know? Like, oh, they polled 1,000 people to say 50% of America does this. Wow, this is really something. Anthropic analyzed real data across 800 different occupations, and they found out what people are actually using AI for at work today. They said basically AI can do almost everything that a salesperson does, a teacher, data analysts, writers, content creators, whatever it may be. Computer programmers are sitting at 74% of their tasks. Customer service reps, 74%.
7: So AI is doing 74% of the actual work.
6: It can, but only a fraction of the workplaces are using it right now.
7: Well, that's a good thing.
6: So you see, because so imagine you have like this big blue starburst, and then in the center you have like this little red starburst.
7: Right, but we need people to be employed.
6: The gap, though, is the only reason why people still have jobs, right? Because as soon as AI gets readily adopted and gets put out widespread, this is like a fundamental shift in humanity.
7: I don't know if it's gonna be that easy. I think I told the story on, I was buying a car and I got a text message from Donna over at Midway Nissan, and I asked, are you an AI chatbot? And the person responded with, no, I'm a real person. And then when I got to the dealership to drive the car, they laughed at the text message I sent because they had implemented an AI phone service and chat service. And after 1 year, when the contract was up, they got rid of it because people hated it. It was wrong. It was rude.
6: Well, because they didn't train it properly. And maybe that was yesterday's technology, because this stuff is just growing by leaps and bounds.
7: This is true.
6: But seriously, I mean, you know, people have to have a backup plan. I mean, you've got to have your head out of the clouds and thinking like, oh, this AR is not going to mean anything, you know.
7: But I also think of the bigger picture. Let's say I'm a company like Amazon, and I have the opportunity to lay off 25 bagillion people.
6: Which they have done.
7: And replace them. Well, now that's 25 consumers that are no longer going to be employed. And if there is no strong economy, it doesn't matter how much your company is worth, because it will become worthless.
6: That's why Elon Musk and other people were talking about a universal income. It's just, this is so bizarre what's happening right now. And you know, people who are not, and maybe I'm too immersed in it, because okay. I mean, I see everything. I read everything.
7: I do think, and this is not an insult, I do think you're too immersed in it. I mean, I live in a household and I work in a workplace, and I'm telling you right now, 3% of people use AI regularly.
6: I think it's higher than that. I mean, when my contractor sends me notes, he's been doing this, sending me these long notes about, you know, this is why it's not done. You'd normally be like, Kim, I'll get to it on Tuesday. Now it's like, dear Kim, the quality of your work.
7: But it's your contractor. Blah,
6: blah. Okay. But he's found ChatGPT.
7: He found it probably through the influence of you. You're Kim Komando.
6: Maybe. Yes. And so now I get ChatGPT notes that are, that, and I actually have been responding. Okay. You know, like TLDR, I just respond AIDR.
7: Right.
6: That's it. And so I think that's going to be the
7: okay, new one. But you're proving my point with that, is that you got a response, a business response that was 100% AI slop, and you didn't like it. What makes you think we are going to move faster in that direction if people don't like it?
6: If he could have used AI in a different method.
7: Right.
6: Okay.
7: Instead improperly trained is what you're saying.
6: Yes. And said, based on our schedule, I anticipate to be 100% done by this date. Instead of four paragraphs of gobbledygook that didn't mean anything, then, you know, he's just not using it properly.
7: Right.
6: But that's also a tradesman, too. You know, electricians, plumbers, you know, they're still going to be out there. Let's move on. Let's talk about Britta, 28 years old, two kids, art teacher. She decided that she wanted to get divorced. So she went to the lawyers. The lawyer said, it's going to cost you like 15 grand. She's like, I don't think so. So she went online, bought divorce papers, had ChatGPT fill them all out with her. And then the judge said, I hope a lawyer didn't draft this.
7: It was that bad? You get 400% of half of the assets.
6: Flying taxis, FAA finally approved that.
7: Oh, yeah, those are coming.
6: Yeah. A 3-year pilot program, 26 states. Look for them as early as this summer.
7: Now, I don't know a lot about aviation, but what's the difference between a helicopter and a flying taxi?
6: The number of rotors.
7: Okay.
6: And probably electric versus gasoline.
7: Okay.
6: Pilots qualified.
7: There'll be no pilots.
6: I know. That's what I was saying. There's no pilot in the
7: Would you take one? Right now, there's a taxi port 200 feet away, and you can... No?
6: Nope. I won't even get in a Waymo.
7: I know you won't, which is so weird.
6: I was just about ready to get in a Waymo, and then I saw the video of the girls who almost crashed in a Waymo, and I'm like, that is not me.
7: You could almost crash with it. How fast do you drive? I mean, it's possible anywhere. You got to try one.
6: 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All right, coming up, we're going to talk about how your phone has an expiration date. We have our AI tool of the week and also a hidden setting that lets apps spy on you. And, of course, we just have the best callers ever here on the Kim Komando Show. 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
7: Let's do it.
6: This next call sounds like something straight out of a movie, but it's very real. A woman in Los Angeles ordered a driverless Waymo for her daughter, and when it arrived, there was a stranger stuck in the trunk.
9: Oh, hi, Kim. Thank you for having me.
6: So walk us through that moment. When the Waymo pulled up, when did you realize that something was wrong?
9: When my daughter called me over and said someone's in the Waymo, in the trunk of the car. So I rushed right over to her and amazed to see someone was in the trunk of the car.
6: Well, we should clarify that when we say that there's a trunk in the car, you can see, I mean, it's not like a like the old type of trunks.
7: Yeah, right? It's a hatchback trunk.
6: Yeah, it's a hatchback. Yeah. And so, and I actually looked at the video. So like, you see like this guy's head popping up there.
7: When I was watching the video, you were like, "Well, what are you doing back there?" And he said, "They put me in here." Who is the they?
9: Exactly. I have no idea. I don't know to this day. Who put him up to it? Or who put him in there? It seems like it was a choice.
7: And he couldn't get out? He was stuck in the hatchback there?
9: Yeah, he couldn't get out. So, you know, with the Waymo features, you're able to access to unlock the doors or the trunk with your app mm-hmm. or within the car on the screen that they have provided. During this whole situation, it was impossible for a while to even see the feature to open the trunk, and there was no communication with inside the Waymo with why the Waymo has just stalled and has not moved. And I couldn't get across that because I would have thought some kind of, you know, someone would have came up on the speaker and said, "Hey, is there a problem? Can I help you?"
6: Yeah, exactly.
9: There was nothing. Thank goodness the police was coming down the street at the time, and we flagged them down, and they came back around and helped to assist the situation. But at that point, they were not able to get the trunk open, and then finally, I was able to push the button, which at that point, they had their guns drawn. They got the gentleman out the vehicle, put handcuffs on him, and then one officer went to run his information. The other one kept him inside and tried to figure out how did this happen? Why was he there?
7: Was he arrested?
9: He was not arrested.
6: So would you ever put your daughter in a driverless Waymo again?
9: No. Yeah. I trust, like, literally, I was feeling Waymo. The fact that this, no one would be in a vehicle with her. I can track her. She, you know, I have tracking on her iPhone and whatnot. I know she's safe. Like, the systems that are in place have failed somewhere. And we need to figure out where they failed.
7: Yeah, it's because one time I took a Waymo and a child, a teenager, got in the front seat in the driver passenger. And mm-hmm. I was in the passenger car, and then there was two people in the back. And the car would not move, and automatically they come on. They're like, hey, a minor cannot be sitting in the front seat.
9: It's true, yes.
7: Yeah. So true. They don't want that, but they don't mind people in the trunk.
6: Maybe there needs to be a sensor in the trunk, like a weight sensor or something like that. Well, you know, Lucky, thanks for coming on and telling your story. What a wild story, huh?
7: It's crazy.
6: Let's see, Joan in Woodside, California. Hi, Joan. Where is Woodside, California?
10: South of San Francisco.
6: Oh, beautiful, beautiful.
10: It is.
6: I love that area. So what's happening in Woodside?
10: Well, I am a professional house and dog sitter, and I like to keep a diary of the days that I'm with the dog, because everybody comes home and says, well, how did it go? How was my dog?
6: Of course.
10: Did my dog do? So I keep a diary, and I would like to embed pictures into that diary. I'm using a MacBook Air and Pages.
6: Okay.
10: And I opened the media tab, but the pictures are so tiny, and I can't find the pictures I need. So there must be some kind of a shortcut. I'm taking the pictures with my iPhone.
6: Okay.
10: And can I create a folder of these pictures on my iPhone so that then when I open the pictures on the MacBook, I can find them easier?
6: Sure. I mean, you can create an album, and then you're going to put the pictures of all the little puppies and the fur babies and everybody else in there. When you have Pages open, there's a couple ways you can do this. You can just open up, have photos open too, and you can find the picture of the dog, copy it on the clipboard, so to speak, right? And then you just paste that into Pages. In addition to that, you always have, when you look at the photos, you have that box with the arrow pointing up. And then if you click that, it allows you to send it to a text. It allows you to send to a document. You can send it just about anywhere. But it's actually pretty simple to do.
10: Can I crop the picture?
6: Sure, you can crop the picture in there too. Yeah, absolutely.
10: Okay.
6: Yeah, and you know, Pages is pretty powerful. A lot of people don't realize because they're like, oh, it came free with my Mac. It mustn't be any good, right? But no, it's really great. Since we're talking about photos, another little trick for you is that with the newest version of Photos, they actually made it super easy for you to find all your duplicate photos. And so when you're in the Photos app, look for that duplicates. You're gonna find a whole bunch of screenshots and other pictures of food, and I had like 3,200 duplicates. Have you ever looked in there, Andrew? I had
7: 3,200?
6: Yes, duplicate photos.
7: Do you ever clean up your photos?
6: No, I don't.
7: No. I can tell.
6: No.
10: No,
6: you know what?
10: No,
6: in the big priorities of life, okay, I mean, there are things that you need to do, like go make money. You take care of the dog, okay? Pay your taxes.
7: All right, and then fourth would be clean up your phone once a century.
6: Exactly. Let's see. Hey, Joan, thanks for your call. Pet sitters. Have you ever thought about being a pet sitter?
7: Not one time in my life.
6: Really?
7: You've thought about, you don't clean out your phone, but you sit around thinking about being a pet sitter?
6: No, I would never be a pet sitter.
7: Okay, thank you.
6: But I do love my little Bella. Oh, my gosh. Because I was in New York for 4 days. Okay, I should have videoed this because I was on one side of the house. And she heard me. She whipped around the corner and she came flying at me at like 40 miles an hour. And I'm like, no. And then she knocked me over. I mean, she jumped on me and knocked me on the sofa and then started licking my face. And I'm like, I think she missed me.
7: But then you know what? That touches your heart.
6: It was so
7: sweet.
6: She
7: loves her mama.
6: And that all night she wouldn't, like, I had to be within eyesight. All night. I'm like, Bella, I'm going to the bathroom, okay?
7: That's what you said last time when you went to New York.
6: Yeah, sure. 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We have more of the show coming right up.
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1: I read this interesting story the other day, which was written by a colleague of mine, about why so-called, quote, admin nights are the new book club for busy adults. Now, I learned this is a term coined by journalist Chris Collin, who wrote about this life hack in the Wall Street Journal. An admin night is when people come together for a night, a fun night, while holding one another accountable to an assignment. The ones usually considered back burner tasks, the ones that you've been putting off. The person you choose to do an admin night with matters a lot because that's your accountability partner. That's what one person told us. People love the social aspect because it can bring these boring tasks to light, make them feel more fun, and where you go matters as well. You need to have enough space and hopefully not too many distractions. And again, don't forget to leave some time for fun. I'm Dr. Sanjay Gupta, helping you live a better life.
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6: 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Now, I want you to look at your phone right now. Look at your phone. Do you know what you should be looking at? Maybe what you should be thinking of when you look at that phone right now?
7: It
6: has an expiration date.
7: It does?
6: Every phone has an expiration date. It's called the end of life, an EOL, because here in the tech industry, we don't like to say things. We like to have acronyms. So it's EOL. EOL, it kind of sounds a little bit better. And so if you're ever wondering, like, when your phone is going to die, if you're buying a new phone, you go to endoflife.date.
7: Okay.
6: And that's where you can look at your make and model. They also have, like, iPads and Kindles. And so basically, if you're going to buy any type of used tech, you want to go there.
7: I just looked mine up.
6: There you go. So get this. Bethany is her name. She wakes up from a nap. She looks down and she sees red spots all over her legs.
7: Ooh.
6: And she doesn't go to Google. She goes to ChatGPT. And ChatGPT says, you need to go to the emergency room right now.
7: What was it?
6: Bethany, so you saw these spots and wow, we all see these, you might be dying results online, but ChatGPT I read was pushy about it.
23: It was giving me the ambulance emoji and saying, go to the ER right now.
6: And what was it?
23: As it turned out, I ended up uploading some blood work, and it notified me that I had dangerously low platelet count. My platelets were at 25,000. Normal people have between 150 and 450,000, so that was dangerously low.
7: And you just happened to have this blood work on hand to upload to ChatGPT?
23: Yeah, I had been having some weird symptoms all week, so I got blood work on a Friday, and you know how sometimes they just email it to you over the weekend? Mm-hmm. So I got it, but my doctor didn't call me, and when Chat was asking me about whether I should get blood work done, I was like, oh, I got some results, let me upload it. And then things just got really serious really fast.
6: What kind of symptoms were you having?
23: I was having bruising. I was having digestive distress. I had these red spots all over my legs, and my gums started bleeding too. And then we saw the platelets. I started to get a lot of very, very serious, urgent, go to the ER right now, because it says you might be at risk for spontaneous bleeding because your platelet count is so low.
6: Oh my God.
7: So was ChatGPT's diagnosis the same exact as that you got when you went into the emergency room?
23: Yeah, it actually told me exactly what to say when I got there. I was panicking, so I was like, I'm getting in a taxi. I live in New York City. It was coaching me through what I was going to say, and it said, when you walk in, say this thing. I have severely low platelets. I woke up with bruising and red spots. I need immediate evaluation for worsening thrombocytopenia and bleeding risk. And immediately that clicked. They took my temperature. I had a fever. They took my blood work. And by the time I got the blood work back, I was down to zero platelets.
6: Oh, my gosh.
7: Is that even possible?
23: They ran my blood work a second time because even the people in the ER were really confused. And it is possible. And it turned out I was diagnosed with something called ITP, immune thrombocytopenia. And it's when your platelets attack themselves down to zero. And I needed platelet transfusions, IV injections, and steroids. I was in the hospital for about 3 days.
7: Wow. Gosh.
23: And the craziest part to me was I was trying to contact my doctor the whole time, but it was the weekend and he wasn't responding. So by the time Great. He finally got back to me on a Monday morning, I had had 2 platelet transfusions and 2 IV injections. And then he finally got back and was like, yeah, I'm glad you went in.
6: So if you hadn't gone to ChatGPT, right?
23: I mean, I don't know what would have happened. You have risk of spontaneous brain bleeds, actually. And if you don't have platelets, your body can't clot blood, so you basically would bleed to death.
6: Oh my gosh! Wow. Uh-huh. You need a new doctor.
23: Yeah, I don't go to him anymore.
6: That's good. Can't find you all weekend. Meanwhile, my platelets are going down like a rocket over here.
7: What do you expect? You had a big golf weekend. Come on, guys.
6: So, wow. So the moral of the story is ChatGPT, we'll take a look at all the results, right?
23: It was a really great example of how I could getting a little bit of a second opinion when my doctor was unable. I really felt like I had agency. But the interesting thing is I had sort of gone down a deviant path of chat beforehand because I'd been having like weird digestive distress the whole weekend. And we went down like a whole other path that had me maybe theorizing that I had scurvy. So, you know, it wasn't until I uploaded the blood work that things started to really escalate.
6: You know, the part that I really love, not just that chat saved your life, but that it told you exactly what to say.
23: Yes.
6: So that this way, when you were all stressed and panicky, that you could just yep. look on your phone and tell and look at the triage nurse and say these words and it registered in his or her head, like, oh, this is a serious situation. Because they're trained for that.
23: It was so perfect. And I used it the entire time I was at the hospital. I was alone at the hospital. My husband was at home with my kids. So every time a new blood work came in, I was like, what does this mean? What does this say? What questions should I ask the doctors when they come here? And it was really like an emotional partner for me the whole time, too.
6: You know what, Bethany, thank you for telling us your story. Hey, thousands of places on the internet that have a file with your name on it. Inside this manila folder is your home address, your cell number, the email that you only give to people who you trust. It knows your medical conditions, your age, how you vote, where you drive, your kids' names. Now, you didn't write it. You can't read it. And anyone with a credit card can actually just buy it. And that file, that manila folder file, all your stuff, 3,000 different data points, it's the product of a multi-billion-dollar industry that's called data brokers. Now, legally, they can sell anything. 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All right, so it's time now for our AI tool of the week. Now, one of the ones that I find most fascinating, and I've actually been tinkering with it for a while, is Notebook LM. Have you played with that?
7: Yeah, a little bit.
6: Okay, when it first came out, everybody was like, gosh, you know, you can feed it any topic and we'll do a podcast like 2 NPR hosts. And
7: right.
6: They sounded like NPR hosts.
7: Stress the NPR host. Like, it was very cookie cutter at NPR.
6: Give me an example of an NPR host.
7: You want to know about the Korean War? Let me tell you. Hold on, Cheryl. Before you go down your... It was so...
6: It was.
7: So vanilla.
6: So, but it's grown up a little bit. So if you go to notebooklm.google.com, let's say you have a 25-page report or a 64-page report, a home inspection report, or whatever it is. And you're like, you know, I really don't want to read this whole feasibility study or whatever it is. But you have time to listen to it. So you can feed that whole document up into Notebook LM, and then it will spin it out as a podcast where people are talking about what exactly is in this. And so maybe that 40-page quarterly report is like 15 minutes. It's actually very, very cool. So you can listen to it when you're walking the dog, you're on your commute, or whatever it may be. In case you want to check it out, it's at notebooklm.google.com. All right, let's see. Still to come, some hidden settings that are letting apps spy on you. And, of course, more of your great phone calls here on The Kim Komando Show. Every photo you take has an invisible stamp, the exact GPS spot where you took it. 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
6: Thomas in Charlotte, North Carolina. Hello there, Thomas. Welcome aboard. Wow, I think I read about you. Did I not?
8: You might have. Hi, Kim. Thanks for having me on the show.
6: You betcha. Now, you had your phone stolen, and then you were tracking it where it landed. Is that right?
8: Yeah. I was out in Charlotte at a bar with some friends, and I had my phone in the blink of an eye snatched from my pocket before I could even react. And so when I got home that night, I was like, oh, well, I might as well see where it is on Find My iPhone. And so my phone started this crazy journey down the East Coast and eventually ending up in China.
6: Wow. And then how long did it take to get from Charlotte to China?
8: The whole process happened about over the course of a month or so, 3 weeks to a month. I was able to track it. By the next morning, I mean, they were quick. It was already in South Carolina, so about one state down. And then within 4 to 5 days, it was in Miami. And it sat at it looked like either a Miami apartment or a Miami church. You know, from the story, they kind of focus on the church angle and how kind of peculiar that was, that it looked like it could have been in a church. So it sat in Miami for a couple of weeks before I got shipped on a plane. I was able to actually track it here too, to Memphis, Tennessee, and then eventually over to China.
6: Oh, probably went to FedEx. through Memphis.
8: Yes, exactly. Yep. And I was able to, I remember I kind of pulled up the map and I was zooming in and I was like, wait a second, that's the FedEx wing of the airport. So yeah, it was. I knew it was on a FedEx plane headed from Memphis to China.
7: At any point, did you try and intercept it? Like when you found out it was at FedEx, did you reach out to FedEx and say, hey, my phone is in a package that you're about to deliver to China?
8: Yeah, I didn't call FedEx, but I called several police departments. I called a police department in Charlotte, of course, and then Calpin, South Carolina. And then it was at a hardware store. It looked like they had stopped for lunch or something in Calpin, South Carolina. And so I called the hardware store next door. I was like, hey, I think my stolen phone and a bunch of other phones might be in a car outside. And they were willing to help, but they needed, you know, the police to authorize that. And so I never got the Calpin's police to respond. And then I called the Miami police, and you kind of see until NBC picked the story up, actually, when it happened to enough people. That was the first time someone, I felt like, took the time to listen to what was happening.
6: Yeah, it's really fascinating. So it's happening throughout the country, and it's pickpockets.
8: Yeah.
6: Or you could be at a bar, and you know how many times you're at a bar, and you're like, you turn your phone over and put it off to the side because you want to be annoyed by the notifications, right? So then somebody just swipes it, and then they get the phones to eventually churches in China. And because it's easier to get the phones through customs if it says it's going through a church or it's going to a church. And keep in mind, even if you know, a lot of here in the United States, the phones are basically worthless without an Apple ID.
7: Right.
6: But there, they jailbreak it. They put on messaging apps, and it's they're being used as like covert tools for communications.
7: Because I would assume if my phone was stolen, it would be wiped and sold on Facebook the next day. But this phone took a wild ride.
6: It did. So Thomas, were you able, after once it got to China, did it totally get shut down at that point, your access to the Find My?
8: Yeah, pretty quickly. And the reason they ship it to China, so the whole time, you know, within a week of my phone getting stolen, I started getting text messages pretending to be Apple, pretending to be this or say this to try to get my Apple ID or to get me to take the phone off my Apple ID. So what they do is when it's in the U.S., they try to trick you into unlocking your iPhone because, like you guys said, when it's Apple ID locked, it's pretty much a paperweight.
6: Yeah, it is.
8: And then if they can't get you to kind of sign out of the phone or to get your iCloud password, that's when they can ship it to China. And then there, it's pretty much scrapped for parts. And it's a huge industry over there with these giant factories.
7: But that makes sense, because I was also curious, why was it powered on the whole time, allowing you to track it, but they were trying to break into it until the last-ditch effort of sending it to China.
6: Yeah, and it is, like you said, Thomas, it is for parts or for maybe some covert operations. And so, you know, bottom line here is that if you're out and about with your iPhone, okay, you definitely want to make sure that you're keeping tabs on it.
7: Keep it in your pocket or your purse.
6: Well, no, he got pickpocketed.
7: But did he have it in his back pocket?
6: I don't know. He had it in his pocket, so, you know.
7: I'm a front pocket guy.
6: Okay, here
7: I'll be fine.
6: Rick in Indianapolis. Hi there, Rick.
9: Hi, Kim. Digital goddess.
6: Finally, somebody shows me some respect around here. Thank you.
9: There you go. There you go. Thank you for taking my call.
6: You betcha. What's going on?
9: I play this one really basic solitaire game just about every day. And I keep getting these pop-up ads, which I don't care to pay to get them out of there. And the one that's really grabbed my attention is, hey, you can make cash playing bingo or playing this solitaire or that. And I was raised to think that if it sounds too good to be true, it probably is.
6: Mm-hmm.
9: What can you tell me about these things?
6: Well, hate to break it to you, but by playing solitaire or bingo or whatever that game is online, you are not going to be able to pay your bills, okay? Most of these apps, you gain points. And as you get more points, that's when you can turn it into a gift card. And typically, they won't even send you the gift card until you reach at least $10 or $15 or even $20. Some folks that I have spoken to, the most that they make is probably $20 a month. And now, if you do compete, and sometimes in tournaments, there may be some cash prizes for the tournaments, but it's not like solitaire is going to be this big tournament play. And it's not like esports. So then you start thinking like, All right, so now I'm playing solitaire, and I'm playing for free because I don't want to pay, so this way I don't see the ads. So what are they doing? That's where you have to look at your permissions and look at the terms and conditions, because this solitaire game could be getting a copy of, you know, anything that you have on your phone. It could be tracking your location. It could be tracking what you buy online, the ads that you see. And so in case you're ever wondering, like, you know, is Facebook really listening? Because a lot of people think that, you know, like you say something and you're all of a sudden you're like, you start seeing ads for it on Facebook. Is that it's not necessarily that's Facebook's listening. It could be one of these nefarious apps that you're using, and the app is actually doing the listening and doing all the tracking, but then selling that information off to Facebook. So, you know, you used a very good phrase, Rick, and that was, if it sounds too good to be true, it's probably bad. Okay. So for you to sit there and play solitaire or whatever and to think that you're going to make a whole bunch of money, it's just not realistic. Now, if you do need to make money, there are legitimate ways for you to make money. Like, for example, you could sign up for Amazon Turk. And so instead of playing solitaire, maybe you sort, I don't know, a list, or you say, what color is this on the screen? Things that AI just can't do on a regular basis with a lot of accuracy, humans are doing. Again, that's Amazon Turk. You can just sign up, and you want to look for legitimate opportunities. And if that doesn't float your boat, we have a whole list of them over at Commando.com. Just search for Make Money at Home. And the worst thing you can do, though, is to Google search that. So don't do that, because you will get scammed. So just do that search, work for home, over at commando.com, because that's where you'll see a whole list of great opportunities. There's a hidden setting that lets the app spy on you. I can tell you more about that here on the Kim Commando Show. 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
6: So what you want to do is look at your Bluetooth settings and turn off anything that should not be using Bluetooth or that you're concerned about it having access. 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It's just nuts.
7: It must be really valuable.
6: 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It's called The Current, and we cover topics like this every single day. 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

0: Welcome to State Your Case. I'm George Korda. This is News Talk 98.7, the news and talk of East Tennessee. And it is my privilege, nay, my honor, to welcome the distinguished, eminent academician and financial wizard, Dr. Harold Black.
1: I appreciate that.
0: Well, you know, you've done a lot. And what I've found is occasionally I'll quote you when I'm talking to other people about stuff. Or I'll tell them what you're saying is not right. They say, oh, yes, it is. I said, well, here's how I know it's not. And then they'll say, well, he's just wrong. and it doesn't mean you're wrong. It means their philosophy differs from yours, therefore you can't be right.
1: Well, you know, I've always told people to just prove me wrong, and if you prove me wrong, I'll adopt your opinion. And so I'm still waiting.
0: Here's the reality of life. I figured this out when I was working in politics, that the farther away a person finds himself from actual knowledge, experience, or responsibility, the more certain he can be of his opinions.
1: That I believe.
0: And there is no shortage in our society of people who have extraordinarily strongly held opinions, who have nothing to back them up with other than what they believe, what they think. And I want to get into some of that today. Starting off, I got one of your column items here. Why don't you talk about your blog for a second?
1: All right. The blog is haroldblackphd.com. I have posted, I think, 87 days in a row. Today's post has pictures of Bernie Sanders raising his arms, and I just say, I hope he has good deodorant, because he's raising his arms with a vast multitude of left-wing people. But on it, surprisingly, or not surprisingly, are Hillary Clinton and Karen Bass, and I've never known either one of those to embrace the Democrat Socialists of America. But I just think their reach is limited. I think the media has blown it completely, totally out of proportion like they usually do in this 24/7 news cycle. And I say as much. I have this week, tomorrow, I will post on the upcoming Federal Reserve Open Market Committee meeting, which will be on the 28th and 29th, to tell what I think about the new Federal Reserve chairman, the pressures that he and the committee themselves are facing. I also have coming up a post on Trump's website, his social media post, selling early access to his post because they often move markets at $100,000 a subscriber, to add what I call his honest graft. And I have an analysis of the Democrat Socialists of America posing a dilemma to the Democrats, because the Democrats allow them to run on their ticket, even though they're replacing other establishment Democrats. And I say, you know, that just really doesn't make any sense. Why are you folks doing that? And so those are forthcoming pieces this week.
0: Well, good. I'll look forward to them.
1: Thank you.
0: And one of the things I've been engaging with people in conversation with on and off social media is this whole issue of the rise of interest or support for socialism. And what I know, there was a guy, I was going to say his name, but I'm not going to, because I don't know. I just don't want that'll. That could seem punitive or vindictive or something. I keep asking him to call. You'll post on Facebook for hours. Well, why don't you just call and we'll talk about it? No, no. And I know why. I've asked dozens of left-wingers. Call in. Come in. Sit behind the microphone. Let's talk about these issues. They all say no. It's always the same excuses, too. Oh, you're just trying to use me to monetize your show. Oh, you just want to dominate. You just have a rigged show. How am I going to rig your microphone? It's just nonsense. But anyway, he was explaining to me that socialism isn't really what we think it is. And that America, the United States, because taxpayers fund roads and taxpayers fund libraries, that we're already quasi-socialist. And I draw the distinction for them, this to say, and you can tell me if I'm wrong, in which case I'll say my opinion's better than yours. No, seriously. Here's what you're missing. You're talking about services for which taxpayers pay versus socialism in which government, and Mamdani's already said this in New York. He's already trying this in New York, where government controls the means of production. It's not IBM that owns IBM. It's the government that has an organization that does what IBM does, only not as well. It's in charge of everything. And Lenin, the father of Soviet communism, was very specific about this when he said, socialism leads to communism. Go ahead.
1: That's correct. And you're talking about what we economists call public goods. And they are more efficiently paid for by the government than they are through taxes than through the marketplace. And we all admit that. Adam Smith talked about that in 1776. Look, 90% of those people who claim they like socialism are exactly like you described. They have absolutely no idea what socialism is. They have this romanticized view of socialism, but the DSA in their Workers' Manifesto have actually laid out what socialism is. They have about 10 points. And I would bet you that if you, and this has been done in a survey, if you ask these people who say that they like socialism, if they favor any of those 10 points, well, they'll say, well, heavens no. I wouldn't favor that. I have a very dear friend who's a socialist, and I asked her, I said, well, you know, socialism means the government controls the means of production. So would you let the socialists take over your house and you just pay them rent? And she says, heavens no. And I said, well, it's part of their agenda and it's basic to their agenda. How can you be a socialist if you don't know what socialism is?
0: Because it sounds romantic. I'm for everybody to have everything that they want, and I care about everybody.
1: Well, very briefly, these people who think they're socialist, actually, if you ask them to define it, think it's nothing more than capitalism with an expanded social net. That's what they think.
0: Yeah, that's why people who don't know what they're talking about will say, well, Norway and Sweden and Denmark are examples of democratic socialism that we could emulate, and I keep telling them.
1: They're capitalist countries, every single one of them.
0: They are. And if you talk to Norwegian officials or Danish officials or Swedish officials, they say, are you a social? No, we're a capitalist country.
1: That's right. If they want proof, I have it somewhere in my file in which a Swedish official is explaining their system. And essentially, it's what American socialists think. It's a capitalist country with an expanded social net. However, their social net is being threatened now by immigration. And we can get into that later.
0: All right, we got to take a break. We'll be back after this on State Your Case.
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0: All right, we're back on State Your Case. I'm George Korda. This is News Talk 98.7, the news and talk of East Tennessee. Dr. Harold Black is my guest, making his monthly visit to the show. We're talking right now, there's this weird fascination in the country with socialism. It's sort of like Che Guevara. You know, you ever seen the kids wearing shirts that say Viva Che? That man was a bloodthirsty monster.
1: He was. And there's this left-wing influencer named Hassan somebody or another who showed up at an event wearing a Mao costume. And aside from people like Hitler and Stalin, there was probably no more bloodthirsty maniac ruling a country than Mao Zedong. He increased dramatically China's per capita income by killing 10 million people.
0: No, he was a butcher.
1: Yeah, he was. And they worshiped these folks.
0: You know what? If that Hassan Piker, who you're talking about, if he got up at a public event like that, or if someone like him got up at a public event and said similar praiseworthy things about Hitler on the right, the media would go insane. But it's kind of like hands off this guy, Piker.
1: Yeah, well, you know, and we've made this point many times before. The Nazis were socialists.
0: Oh, that's right.
1: I mean, you know, I actually have a political cartoon with Hitler, Stalin, and Mao all standing together looking at the DSA agenda and saying, it sounds right to me.
0: I want to mention something because we still hear that sometimes. Viva Che, you know, that kind of thing. Here's a quote, direct quote. I made sure these were verified. From Che Guevara, still idealized as a revolutionary hero by many people. Hatred is a central element of our struggle. Hatred that is intransigent. Hatred so violent that it propels a human being beyond his natural limitations, making him violent and cold-blooded killing machine. We reject any peaceful approach. Violence is inevitable. To establish socialism, rivers of blood must flow.
1: You know, we talked about that. We said we looked at a quote from Ayn Rand about the difference between socialism and communism, and that is socialism. Communism comes about through violent overthrow, and socialism comes about by people voting in those violent overthrowers. My favorite restaurant in this town several years ago changed its name to Che Guevara, and I told the manager I'd never, ever would darken his door again, no pun intended.
0: Here's another quote from Che. Youth must refrain from ungrateful questioning of governmental mandates. Instead, they must dedicate themselves to study, work, and military service. Youth should learn to think and act as a mass. It is criminal to think of individuals. Individualism must disappear from Cuba.
1: You know, it's really funny because a parallel to that in America at the same time were young folks on the left wearing T-shirts saying question authority. And so it's really interesting that you question authority, but somehow you adopt a group that is even more oppressive in their authority.
0: They don't mean to question authority. They mean question authority we don't like.
1: Exactly.
0: It's like this no kings thing. But it is exactly opposite of what they're saying they want. When they go out and they march about no kings, no kings, I always ask, okay, what is he taking away from you?
1: Mm-hmm.
0: And you are marching saying no kings. If this were a monarchy, a despotic monarchy, you wouldn't be allowed to do that. Secondly, what you're advocating, many of you, are socialist policies that lead to government control of everything. And you are now subservient and a ward of the government. You're no longer an individual with individual rights trying to achieve something great. You're now part of the collective. You're a worker bee in the hive. And you would get exactly for real what you're protesting against that you don't now have.
1: And you know what? I think the vast majority of Americans understand that. And so you're going to have kooks on the left and kooks on the right. And they're going to be espousing things that are totally, completely alien to the rest of us. As I said in one of my pieces, I think it was a piece today, I said, will Bernie be raising his arms in middle America? And of course, the answer is he will not. And establishment Democrats who are running in middle America or outside of New York and Seattle are going to run as far away from Bernie and the socialists as they possibly can. Because, look, John Ossoff running in Georgia for re-election, and he got in just like Raphael Warnock at first by a fluke. They beat two incumbent Republicans. And so now he is faced with running for re-election. Now, fortunately for him, he's running against Mike Collins, who has a checkered past, to say the least. But Ossoff is not going to ask Bernie to come down, or AOC to come into Georgia and campaign with him. That would be a kiss of death. And that's because one interesting thing. In the South, the Democrat Party in virtually every state now is majority black. And black people have, in general, rejected the Democrat Socialists of America. If you look at the polling in Michigan, you've got a Democratic Socialist running against a mainstream Republican for the Democrat nomination for the Senate. And the widest gap between those two people are in registered black voters. Black voters, as I always say, we're used to the grift because we've heard it all our lives. I mean, if you have Jesse Jackson and Al Sharpton around, you're used to the grift. And that's all democratic socialism is. And so black folks just reject it. So here's one thing that I'm also going to talk about this week. The National Democrats, the established Democrats, are taking steps right now to minimize the impact of the socialist in the coming presidential primaries. I think they made a basic mistake of letting Bernie, who's not a Democrat, run in their primaries. Mm-hmm. This time, they're going to make certain that a socialist, if they run as a Democrat, don't get a head start coming out of the primaries. What they've done is that they have put South Carolina first in the primaries. They had an application from New Hampshire and from Nevada and from South Carolina. They overwhelmingly picked South Carolina. Why? Because South Carolina is the least likely of those three that a primary winner will be a socialist.
13: Yeah, I agree. And why anybody would want Bernie Sanders around them, I understand it in New York. I mean, New York is like another world. It's like
1: New York City.
13: Yeah, it's like a bizarro world.
1: Actually, two or three boroughs in New York City, because Staten Island certainly wouldn't fall into that. But you're right. Maybe Manhattan and most of Brooklyn, but certainly and maybe parts of Queens.
13: Sanders is such a fraud.
1: He is. He is.
13: He's a millionaire three times over, who charges people money, flies around the country charging people money to come listen to him talk about the evils of capitalism. Then he goes home to one of his three houses. Here, let me just read this, and we got to take a break. This is the Democratic Socialists of America website.
1: Mm-hmm. I know it well.
13: Imagine taking a day off from work in a future without capitalism. Here's what they say. You have no debt. You don't need health insurance. You don't pay a mortgage or have a landlord because comfortable housing is a human right. Your retirement is publicly funded. Food, education, energy, medicine, and transportation aren't for-profit businesses. They are common goods and utilities. The government will give you everything. You know what's never discussed?
1: How are you going to pay for it?
13: How are you going to pay? Who's going to do the work to make it?
1: And I have something to say about that when we come
13: on. All right. Break. And we'll be back after this on State Your Case.
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18: Looking at slight chance of spotty showers, otherwise looking mostly dry with high temperatures in the mid to upper 80s. From the WVLT First Alert Weather Center, I'm meteorologist Megan Desmal.
0: Welcome back to State Your Gaze. I'm George Korda. This is News Talk 98.7, the news and talk of East Tennessee. My guest, Dr. Harold Black. We're talking about stuff.
1: It's James Brown.
0: Wayne's
1: popping up.
0: Wayne's cranked up today. And I should give out the phone numbers. If you just want to listen to us talk, that's fine. 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And I was out there a few days ago getting my wife's Freon. They checked it. Freon was low. They took care of it. Bam. Just great. But it's fun. It's interesting to me to sit in Matlock's Tire Center and Auto Repair waiting area, which is the most comfortable place you will ever wait for a car to be fixed or for tires to be put on your car, and listen to the staff interact with people who are waiting for their cars. They come in. If it's taking a little longer, they tell them, and here's why we're doing this, and we're doing it for that reason. And then they come in and they sit down and they say, all right, here's what we found.
13: And sometimes it's the person sitting there was waiting for the anvil to fall, and they go, it was only this. 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And this has been...
19: This has been a big announcement.
13: All right, now you said you had... Hold on, what is it? A timeout. No. No.
1: Private.
13: Harold got a text.
1: A private joke.
13: Yeah, he got a text, and my answer is no.
1: Okay.
13: So now,
1: all right.
13: You had something you wanted to go to as soon as we got back.
1: Here's why socialism fails. And by the way, one of my favorite quotes from Thomas Sowell is that the worst thing a socialist fears is to not be friends with the socialists in power.
13: Actually, that's true. Leon Trotsky.
1: Of course it is true. But here's what's wrong with socialism. They think they can tax away from those who are productive, and then they'll distribute it the way they see fit. Now, let us suppose they do that. Well, if they do that, the people who are productive, let's say everybody gets the same stuff. Everybody, we equalize income. So that means that the people that are productive, who are producing the income, get it taken away and given to people who are less productive. Well, if that is the case, the people who are productive themselves are going to be less productive, because if you get the same amount of money, if you are productive or if you're not productive, you might as well quit working. And that's how socialism fails. If you look at their GDP, the rate of growth in their incomes, they all tank after the socialists come to power. And that's because they rob people of incentives to do better. And that's the major weakness in the economic model.
13: Well, here's what I always hear counter to that. For example, I told this story last week. My wife and I were on a trip, and we had a dinner one night with several other couples we had never met. And there was a lady sitting next to me. Her husband was a retired surgeon and back surgeon, and apparently had done very well. And the conversation came up about something related to the political climate. And I said, I had spent a day. I was the only one there who had ever had any contact with a socialist workers' paradise. I spent a day walking as a U.S. Army soldier in East Berlin in uniform and saw a lot. This is a showplace for socialism. And I walked through the wall that was very extensive at Checkpoint Charlie, the American sector, to keep people from escaping from east to west.
1: If it were a socialist paradise, it would be constructed to keep the people from the west going into the
13: precisely.
1: East.
13: And she looked at me, she said, well, that's not socialism, that's communism. And I said, ma'am, that is, to quote Ayn Rand, it's the difference between murder and suicide.
1: Exactly.
13: And socialism is when government controls the means of production. And that's true in Eastern Europe under the Union of Soviet Socialist Republics. And you could see her, she was kind of because she was, meanwhile, she's sitting there, someone who I'm quite confident, based on some of the things she talked about, is rolling in it. But she can, oh, that's not socialism. That's communism. Because none of the, every socialist out there, every well-heeled person who's a socialist out there, doesn't think they're going to wind up on the breadlines. They think they're going to have what they have, and nobody's going to take it from them. And someone else, somehow magically, is going to ensure everybody has everything they need.
1: You know, you know, obviously those people are blind, and obviously I hate to say it, they're actually fools too, because they don't know what human nature is. Governments are not by nature benevolent creatures. And the government is made up of people who are just as avarice, just as self-serving as folks out of the government. And as a person who's got close to 20 years of government experience, I've always told people, you know, I'm always a lot smarter when I leave the government than when I'm in the government. And it's very simple. When I'm in the government, I do not have a profit motive, so I can be wasteful. When I leave the government, I have to have a profit motive, because profit means that you minimize costs in order to maximize revenue. Governments never worry about minimizing costs. I have another piece coming out in which I talk, I already have done this one, about the Pentagon that wants $1.5 trillion of your dollars, has never, ever, at least in the past eight times, got a clean audit from their accountants. They cannot tell you where the money is coming from. They can't tell you where the money is going, how much is being used, or anything like what we would demand of a private corporation. If a private corporation were run like the Pentagon, the shareholders would have voted out the board of directors and the CEO, replace them with people who can get the job done. But because it's the government, we'll let it just go on from administration to administration to administration, and we don't know where our money's going.
13: I don't know how you can cause someone to understand that nobody is flocking to get into the socialist workers' paradise of Venezuela. Nobody is making makeshift rafts to row from Florida to Cuba. Nobody's seeking a way to get into North Korea. Now, there are countries like Spain right now has a prime minister who's a socialist.
1: Yeah.
13: That doesn't make the country socialist, but he's obviously going to push policies in that direction, mm-hmm. and it will ultimately fail.
1: And the new British prime minister is talking about nationalizing industry, and the irony of it, they're talking about nationalizing their steelworks, and their steelworks are owned by the Chinese, who are protesting about not getting paid a market evaluated value for what's being nationalized. Isn't that a hoot?
13: Yeah, the Chinese want fair market value.
1: Yeah.
13: I thought they were all in it together. There was a great socialist utopia that we're going to work together for the good of all.
1: The Chinese said, we came in here and we rescued these failing steel mills. We've invested billions of dollars. And what do you mean you're going to nationalize it and not give us our money back?
13: And once it's nationalized, it goes to what you were talking about. It goes to government. And government doesn't worry about. I had a guy call in here one time years ago. He called in and was angry and said, anyone who makes a profit is ripping people off. And you try to explain, well, here's what profit does. Here's what it enables. He didn't want to hear it. Profit was wrong, and anybody who did it was evil.
1: He read Karl Marx. Well, probably not, but that's where that stems from. And that is that that profit is only generated if you pay workers less than what they're worth. Now, that means that only works in what we call a monopsonistic market, in which workers actually can't go around and work for places in which they can earn what we call in economics the value of their marginal product. So if there's only one employer, he's correct, because there's no competition for employees. But I don't know of a world in which that exists. So he's wrong, because he is saying that entrepreneurship doesn't add value. And in economics, we say the factors of production are land, labor, capital, and entrepreneurship. Because entrepreneurship puts it all together. So the question, does Elon Musk add value? Is he worth his $1 trillion? Well, look at Tesla. Look at SpaceX. The man's a kook, but most geniuses are.
13: We got to take our final break for this hour. And when we come back, I want to talk a little bit more about Elon Musk and about the idea that socialists are selling, that they have all this money and they're hoarding it and keeping it from you. That if we could get their money for you, you would have all the things that you want and we would give it to you. It's them. It's Bernie Sanders. Bernie Sanders, bring him back up again. He used to. There's quotes and video of him criticizing millionaires. But he is one now. So he doesn't criticize millionaires anymore. Now he only criticizes billionaires.
1: Yeah, but what about the 26 billionaires that contributed to Kamala Harris's campaign who are leftists themselves? You see, that's what I don't understand. I don't understand how the billionaires on the left are letting their minions criticize billionaires, because doesn't that threaten
13: them
1: as well?
13: They think when the Harrises and the Sanderses are in power, they won't be affected.
1: Actually, they will control them is what will happen.
13: We got to take the break. All right, we'll be back after this on State Your Case.
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6: Back in 2019, I made a documentary for HBO called One Nation Under Stress. And what was true then is still true now. Money and financial problems are consistently ranked as the number one cause of stress in the United States. And a brand new study out of the Mayo Clinic found that worrying about money may age the heart even faster than traditional risk factors. Unlike an acute stressor, such as a short-term work deadline or a brief illness, financial strain is often chronic and ongoing. And because money affects so many aspects of daily life, financial stress can be difficult to escape. Even so, financial stress does not mean you're doomed. It just means you need to double down on the things you know are good for heart health. Diet, exercise, sleep, and of course, not smoking. I'm Dr. Sanjay Gupta, helping you live a better life.
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0: We're back on State Your Case. I'm George Korda. This is News Talk 98.7, the news and talk of East Tennessee. And Elon Musk's name came up in the last segment. And I am constantly interested in number of people who say, well, Musk has too much. Musk is too rich. Musk is hoarding, and Jeff Bezos and all these guys, they're hoarding their money. They're keeping it from the people. And
1: how many people work for Musk?
0: Well, that's,
1: how many people work for Bezos?
0: I know how much, because I looked it up. 160,000 people work for Elon Musk. 1.6 million work for Jeff Bezos. And at Kennedy Space Center in Merritt Island, Florida, I grew up on Merritt Island. It's just south of KSC. Jeff Bezos has built the most incredible space-related facility that I've ever seen. It's called Blue Origin.
1: Right.
0: It is, you drive past it and you go, this is astounding.
1: Yeah, it seems whatever Musk does, Bezos comes along and tries to mimic it.
0: And Musk, of course, has been, without him, there would be no space program.
1: That's
0: American
1: right.
0: Space program.
1: Right.
0: And here's, I looked this up, and this is just a brief summary. Here are Musk's active businesses. SpaceX, which operates the Starlink satellite internet service. Tesla, electric vehicle, solar panel, and clean energy storage company.
1: By the way, you have to say, because of SpaceX, the Ukrainians turned the tables on the Russians, because Musk cut the Russians out of Starlink is what I'm talking
0: about. Yeah, but he's not going to get any credit for that.
1: But he cut them out, and so they lose all of their communication systems over the Ukraine. And he gives this to Ukrainians exclusively. And so now all of their drone program and their long-distance drone program, all of that, which has saved that country from the Russians, is basically due to Elon Musk.
0: Yeah, but he has too much. X, obviously, formerly Twitter, and then XAI, artificial intelligence company focused on advancing machine learning and understanding the universe. Neuralink, neurotechnology company developing implantable brain-computer interfaces. Mm-hmm. That's what that means, is it's to help people who are paralyzed walk again.
1: That's right. I've seen that model, and it is absolutely astounding that people who are paraplegic will actually be able to walk.
0: And then the Boring Company.
1: Oh, yeah. Which is not that it's putting people to sleep, but it's actually digging tunnels.
0: Yeah, infrastructure and tunnel construction focused on reducing urban traffic congestion. So this guy's doing all of this, and then he's also been some of his past and founding ventures, PayPal, Zip2, OpenAI, SolarCity. He's incredible.
1: Yeah, the man's a genius. I mean, he's a loon, but he's a genius.
0: And Bezos, I mean, look, I understand. They got more than I do. But they're doing things that are just remarkable. The government could never do. And they're employing people, and those people are paying taxes, and their businesses are paying taxes. And people, a lot of the people griping about Jeff Bezos are using Amazon. They said, my wife will order something in the morning. It's delivered that afternoon. And yet, we hate them because they have more than we do.
1: They're a hell of a lot smarter than we are, too. You know?
0: They built a heck of a mousetrap. That's what they've done. And I admire what they've accomplished. And I think about Barack Obama sometimes. It pops in my head when I think about these guys. Remember Obama famously said, you can get to a point where you have enough money, where you've made enough money. He entered the White House. He was worth, I think, if I remember my numbers right, about $1.3 million net worth. When he left, it was $20 million. Now it's $70
1: million. Yeah.
0: And you'll want to say to him, Barack, how much is enough?
1: Yeah, but he's a piker compared to Trump, who added almost $3 trillion in 1 year.
0: Trump, you know, he is He's extraordinarily frustrated. He could be sitting at 60, 65% approval ratings, and he keeps blowing himself up with stupid stuff. We can talk about that when we come back.
1: Yeah, remember what I said, and that is that Trump is what I call a neo-socialist, and that is his economic policies are socialist policies, but not his social policies.
0: We'll be back after this.
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0: welcome back to the second hour, or welcome to the second hour of State Your Case here on News Talk 98.7, the news and talk of East Tennessee. I'm George Korda. Dr. Harold Black is my guest. We're both looking at a TV screen that's saying Socialist Surge, DSA co-chair, what is this? Poll, less than 20% see communism as a major threat. That's because...
1: they don't know what it is.
0: They don't know what it is.
1: We talked about that, and I said that there was this poll that they took of the Democrats, and half of them said that they viewed socialism favorably, and then when asked to define it, they couldn't. They didn't know what it was, but it sounds good.
0: Well, that's like somebody was interviewing a marcher in one of the No Kings marchers, and asked this marcher, why are you marching? I'm against fascism. And he said, what is fascism? And her response was, she silenced for a moment. Well, there's so many definitions. Well, give me one. She didn't know what it was.
1: Well, you know, they asked, look, the Democrat socialists say that they are doing this for the working class. Well, in every single election, they get repudiated by the working class. That in every one of these elections in working class precincts, they have lost by at least 10 points. The folks that are behind them are what I call the downwardly mobile, college-educated, frustrated white folks. And look, ask them to define anything and they can't. They asked Mandami, would you define workers for us, the working class? And, you know, he couldn't do that. So look, as I said, all of this, I think, is a product of the 24/7 news cycle. Look at where they have won victories. In every single time, they have beaten an established Democrat. So the Democrats that they lose to and these folks that win, they will vote exactly the same as the people they replace once they get to Congress. These three folks in New York, for instance, the guy in Philadelphia, for instance, Martin Frost in Florida, for instance, they beat establishment Democrats, but their voting is going to be exactly the same. They are not encroaching on Republican power because they are not running against Republicans. They're running in the Democrat primary. And it is localized. When one of these people come here and beats Tim Burchett, then I will say it's a surge. Right now, it's nothing more than a figment of the imagination. And one other thing, when you're talking about sounds, socialism sounds good. It reminds me of what my father used to tell me. He would look at me and he would say, Harold, that sounds good if you're interested in sounds.
0: Well, the thing about, for example, the antipathy toward Musk and Bezos, that's historic. There's always been jealousy of people who have more, and really jealousy towards people who have a lot more.
1: Well, the Democrats have always done this politics of envy ever since I can remember.
0: Well, but I ask people sometimes, now, do you agree or disagree with this statement? Don't ask what your country, it's not exactly what Kennedy said. Don't ask what your country can do for you. Ask what you can do for your country. And those people who want free education, free, like this democratic socialist fantasy world they're living in. Oh, you won't have to pay for your house. You won't have to pay for your health care. You won't have to pay for anything. You won't have bills. You'll just enjoy every day. Why? Because nobody's working? It's just produced for you? The frustration is that it's frustrating, for example, that lady I was talking to, who, like I said, she's like Leonardo DiCaprio, the actor, with global warming. He's out there talking about global warming. I think he's got a private jet. I know he's got a big old yacht. He's got a huge house. He's got a, 'cause he never believes he'll have to live the way he's wanting other people to live so they can reduce their carbon footprint and the world will be safer.
1: I'm proud of my carbon footprint. I wish I could expand it.
0: Well, you know, like Albert Gore, he's got a carbon footprint the size of Godzilla. And it, and people, he's a snake oil salesman. I got what'll cure you here. If you just do what I'm telling you, the planet will be saved and you won't die. Well, give me some of that. And he's sitting on a couple of $100 million fortune now.
1: Yeah, that's right. Because he was a grifter and he gets rewarded for it.
0: Why do college educated people, why you referenced it earlier about in Michigan, you've got this gap. Do white college educated people feel like they're taking a stand for justice?
1: No, look.
0: Or something?
1: Here is the rub of the matter. And I'll have to go back to something I said in one of my blogs. And that is this. When they were doing all of this on-campus protest that was pro-Hamas and anti-Semitic, when conservatives show up on campus and get shouted down, all of those folks, or the vast majority of them, when they're interviewed and they list their major and the professors, they're all out of liberal arts. You could not find a business major or an engineering major or professor among the whole bunch of them. In other words, they are over in sociology, which, by the way, the state of Florida has just taken out of the college curricula because they say it's nothing more than political activity clothed in academic regalia and is not a college-educated, intellectually challenging course. We have all of these gender studies, black studies, Indigenous American studies, and all of these things over in liberal arts where not a word positive, for instance, about capitalism and America is spoken. When the business school was being renovated, they moved our classes all over campus, and I went into the liberal arts building, and the first thing I said was, this will be the first time that truth has been spoken between these walls. And so we could tell our business students from the artsy students, because I have never seen so many multicolored hairdos. They even had tie-dyed shirts, all these tattoos and piercings.
0: Hey, really awesome, and, man. Far out.
1: And they have a college curricula that is not intellectually challenged. And they talk about inclusion and diversity. And I'm reminded of Thomas Sowell saying, well, how many Republicans are in your department? And of course, the answer is none. And most of them wouldn't go close to the inner city. Most of them would not put their children in an inner city school. They would not live in the inner city, and yet they spout all of this inclusion stuff, and yet they don't live it.
0: Gee.
1: By the way, yes. That's, once again, like I said, we black folks are used to grifters, and the socialists are nothing but a latest bunch of grifters.
0: And we'll be back after this on State Your Case.
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12: This is Halloran. Next episode, Flock Shock, the cameras everybody's talking about. We'll have the mayor, Mayor Glenn Jacobs. He'll give you his take on it. 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
0: Oh, I need to mention, there is now, am I right, Wayne? Tomorrow, beginning tomorrow, there's a podcast. This will be a, State Your Case will be a podcast. Now, can you tell me how I can hear it? I can't hear you. If I can't hear, can't hear you, how can they hear me? Go ahead.
1: 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We're going to put it on there.
13: You mean I'll be able to hear myself?
1: You'll be able to hear yourself, and you'll be able to hear me tell you that you can hear yourself.
0: And I'll be able to hear Wayne tell you that you can hear yourself.
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0: So the station is willing to accept this kind of embarrassment.
1: I think so. Okay, that's what they told me.
0: Okay, all right. Well,
1: we'll get her done. We'll start promoting it.
0: It's like every time I come in, Wayne says, "See you next week." I said, "Unless somebody comes to their senses." 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And this has been a paid announcement. Sometimes the button just sticks. It's that simple. Sometimes the button just sticks. Now, did we flesh out that thing about college-educated people wanting to or feeling like they're doing something useful by supporting a socialist?
13: Yeah, but like I said, it's only mainly over in arts. It's not in the sciences part. Those people are too serious to be involved in such silliness. It's not mainly in the business school either, even though there are a whole lot of Democrats in the business school, but they are not Democrat socialist. And they are more establishment traditional Democrats who are still capitalists.
0: You know, they've got a problem in the Democratic Party, which is a little different from what the Republicans had when the Tea Party was stirring up all kinds of issues. The Tea Party was running against, when they were at their height, they never won a race that I can remember. And I had a guy call in here one time, and he was Tea Party guy, and he said, forgive me if you've heard this story before, but it's worth repeating. He said, if Lamar Alexander and Satan were on the ballot, I'd vote for Satan. And I said, why is that? He said, because I'm for the Constitution. I'm a constitutionalist. And he didn't think Alexander was conservative enough. So I said to him, well, tell me, who do you think?
13: Satan is a constitutionalist? Oh, he didn't think that through.
0: No.
13: All right.
0: There was a whole lot he didn't think through. And so I said, well, let me ask you, who do you think are the greatest enemies to the Constitution within our country today? And he said, Democrats. I said, so you want to see Alexander beaten or out of office so you can get a purer thinking conservative in your view into the Senate? I said, you know what? You know who really is laughing at you? The Democrats. They're over in the corner. Look at them. You can probably see them. They're laughing at you because you're doing their work for them. I said, you know who else couldn't get your vote? Ronald Reagan. Ronald Reagan couldn't get your vote. Why? Because he wasn't pure enough. Reagan said, those diehard conservatives, they want to see me go down in flames, go over the cliff with flags flying. No. And he said he wasn't going to, he might not get everything he wanted. Now, he might try to get it later. But he understood that he was never going to get everything he wanted. And the Tea Party wanted everything it wanted. It started out with a very good idea. We're spending too much money. How do we rein in spending? And it morphed into every issue you can imagine. And they never won a race. The problem is on the left, the Democrats have the same problem from the left with the socialists, but they've actually won a couple of races, and you got their poster child running the city of New York.
13: Actually, there were in that cycle 42 Republicans aligned with the Tea Party that were elected. Now, most of them are gone. As a matter of fact, the only one who is elected in that cycle out of the 40 plus who's still in the Congress is ironically Tim Scott, who was elected as a Tea Party Republican in the Congress, who beat Strom Thurmond's grandson in a congressional race, but then morphed into an establishment Republican. But all the rest of them are gone. Probably the remnants of it may be the Freedom Caucus. And, of course, they're losing Byron Donalds and Chip Roy. And so a lot of their heart and soul will be gone this next term.
0: Well, yeah, there were people who were elected because they gravitated or realized we've got to at least mollify this portion of our base.
13: Right. Too much government spending, too much taxes, and they run on that agenda. But of course, you know, once you get to Washington, everything sort of morphs.
0: And you have this, Harold, it's just so frustrating because you know this is nuts. I know this is nuts. But rational people know it's nuts.
13: But the nuts don't know it's nuts.
0: Well, you know, we were talking during the break. Speaking of nuts, this is a nutty thing. The person who's in charge of housing for Mayor Mamdani in New York, declared socialist mayor, she thinks private property is a symbol. Owning your own home is a symbol
13: of white supremacy.
0: Yeah. Go ahead and tell that story. But
13: Well, what she wants is very simple. She's behind this rent freeze on rent subsidized units, stabilized units in New York. There are over a million of these apartment units in New York. And they're going to freeze the rents. Well, the maintenance costs of these units keep going up, but the landlords are not going to be able to recover it through rent increases. And so, as a matter of fact, every time this happens, the condition deteriorates. But what they're trying to do is actually drive the landlords out of business, make them declare bankruptcy so the city can come in and take over all of these properties because she's a communist. She wants all of the city housing to be owned by the city. It's what she wants. And she actually says home ownership is a symbol of white supremacy. Now, the interesting thing to me is that all of the people that yell white supremacy basically are white folks. Joe Biden talked about white supremacy. He's a white folk, of course. And supremacy, yeah, the white folks that they're talking about are in power, and yet they're criticizing themselves. I've never figured this out.
0: Well, I can help you on that when we come back. We'll be back after this. Got to take a break here on State Your Case.
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17: Warm and muggy overnight with temperatures falling into the low to mid-70s and a chance to see a few scattered showers and storms. I'm meteorologist Belle Oliver in the WVLT First Alert Weather Center.
0: We're back on State Your Case. I'm George Porta. This is News Talk 98.7, the news and talk of East Tennessee. Just watching a news report that the mayor of Los Angeles said that homeless people are using meth to feel safe. You know, I just simply don't know how. We were talking about Democrats and percentage of black votes. And in places like, and my contention has always been, long been, that if Democratic policies worked, Democratic Party policies worked, Chicago, Detroit, Baltimore, all of these cities would be models for the world of prosperity, educational excellence, and harmony.
1: Oh, and but they are.
0: Oh, they are? Okay, well, I missed something. That's my bad.
1: I just read an article in the Wall Street Journal about these neighborhoods in Chicago that are hot properties, multi-million dollar home sales. Education, the University of Chicago is one of the leading education institutions in this country. The same is true with New York, Columbia University and NYU, and they're go to the Hamptons, and you'll find all of this wonderful wealth, all the stuff that you describe, you could probably find exist in those places. Mm-hmm. Here's the interesting thing, George, that every single issue that Democrats are running on are policies that are in place and managed by Democrats, right?
0: Right.
1: When you talk about affordability, every single one of those items is a big government item. Every single one basically should tell you that big government fails. But the interesting thing about Democrats is they are against everything big. Big business, big pharma, big oil, Everything except big government. And they don't see the contradiction in that.
0: You know, you mentioned earlier something about government and what it is. There are people who believe government to be some sort of benevolent, kind father or mother who will see to their needs and take care of them. And the only reason this kind, benevolent father and mother can't do it is because there are these rapacious, greedy people who don't want to give more of their money to mom and dad.
1: Yeah, but you look, you know the famous words of Ronald Reagan, right? I'm from the government and I'm here to help you.
0: Yep.
1: It strikes terror into everybody's heart. Here's what I say, and we've talked about this before. If a person thinks we ought to have more taxes raised in order to have more equity, then they don't know what they're talking about, because most of that money is ripped off by what I call the poverty establishment. They do not go to the people who are poor, and because you've got to pay for all of the government administrators who are administrating the programs. That if you want to be effective, take your own money and go give it to somebody. At one point in my life, I was paying enough in taxes to take a family of four in New York City above the poverty level. And so I suggested, look, tell you what, just give me the family. And instead of me paying my taxes to the government that will eat it up and not distribute it to the family, I'll give it to the family directly. And so they will have four times as much money as they would have under a government program by me paying the same amount of taxes. And look, I'll adopt the family. I'll send them Christmas cards. I'll give them birthday presents. I will send their kids to college, and they'll just be, you know, part of my family. And so why don't the Democrats just do that?
0: Well,
1: One other thing. I'll have to do this again. I took the total amount of money that is allocated yearly in the federal budget for poverty assisted programs. I took the number of people defined as poor. And by the way, they're not really poor, because the definition does not include income in kind. It only includes dollars given to people. And I took that number, divided it by the number of monies devoted to the poor, found out that you could give every person designated poor in this country $20,000 and save half of what we're spending for the poor.
0: But you'd also be cutting out a lot of A, government jobs, and B, government authority. And
1: that's right. I'll be making poor the government officials who are ripping the money off that's supposedly going to the poor.
0: Well, it's a,
1: they'll have to find a meaningful job.
0: Government, I've defined this way, is an organism. It's like any other organism. It has two functions, survival and reproduction. Survival means once you're on the line, you don't let go. Once you are part of it, you stay in it. And reproduction means you always want to make yourself or your division, your department, your government bigger, because that accomplishes two things. It has a certain job security for you. Oh, no, we can't do away with that. And it makes you more important. That's how presidential security, for example, became this titanic empire, because you have all these people. Oh, now we need this. Oh, and okay, you'll be in charge of that. Now we need this. Okay, you'll be in charge of that. It just mushrooms. And there's always, I once saw a business card, a government business card. It said something very, very similar to this. The deputy to the deputy assistant to the deputy something.
1: Yeah,
0: I believe it. I said, that's the mailroom clerk. but the title sounded nice, and it looked.
1: Color me a critic. I've got 10 plus years in the federal government at the highest levels, and I know the dedication, the hard work that is put in by a lot of these people who take their service very seriously. Mm-hmm. But I also am familiar with a lot of dead weight, just like there's a lot of dead weight among our senior tenured faculty at our universities or among some higher ups in corporate world. I understand all of that, but when I talk about the creature itself, by definition, government has got to be wasteful, by definition, because it doesn't have a profit motive, because it has no incentive to minimize costs when it maximizes whatever it does. And that is the major weakness of government.
0: Something you said earlier triggered a memory about, I'll just give it to the family and cut out the middleman. Guy I've known for decades, he's a very ardent liberal. And he frequently posted when Obama was president and Biden was president that the government didn't have enough resources to do everything it needed to do. And one time he said that one of the things that was lacking was help for women who need childcare. There's just not enough being done to help women who need childcare, and that he would be willing to pay more taxes to make that happen. So I said, hey, I got an idea. Take whatever it is you're willing to pay in more taxes to help women who need childcare and find a woman in your city who needs help with childcare and give it to her. You know what the answer was? No. Flat, absolute no. Why not? It has to be system-wide or it really doesn't have an impact. And I said, well, it would have an impact for her.
1: Yeah.
0: No, it needs to be. Everybody needs to be. What? So that right there was to me, an example of, I want to pontificate. I want to say what needs to be done, but I'm not going to cost myself a dime and I'm not going to inconvenience myself a bit to actually do it myself. I want the government to force everybody to do what I won't do voluntarily. And you see that all the time.
1: Yeah.
0: I mean, in your environment, in your world where you've been at the table, as you said, at the highest levels, you must have heard some really crazy stuff from people who had really crazy ideas.
1: You know, the interesting thing is that 90% of government workers are Democrats. Maybe it's a higher percentage of that. And probably no one should be surprised about that, right? Because they're the government unions, and the government unions are pro-Democrat. I have been, like I said, at the highest levels of government, and I can tell you that most of the government workers that I've encountered outside of the financial institutions area, in other words, if you're over at HUD, if you're over at HEW, if you're over at all of those other places, they tend to be much, much more liberal than the folks I know that were in the financial institutions.
0: Because they had to deal with reality.
1: That is correct.
0: Well, we got a reality too, and it's an important one. And it cannot go unmentioned another moment. because it would be wrong. And that is, we have to take a break to get some money into this station. So we'll be back after this on State Your Case.
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31: I read this interesting story the other day, which was written by a colleague of mine, about why so-called, quote, admin nights are the new book club for busy adults. Now, I learned this is a term coined by journalist Chris Collin, who wrote about this life hack in the Wall Street Journal. An admin night is when people come together for a night, a fun night, while holding one another accountable to an assignment. The ones usually considered back burner tasks, the ones that you've been putting off. The person you choose to do an admin night with matters a lot, because that's your accountability partner. That's what one person told us. People love the social aspect because it can bring these boring tasks to light, make them feel more fun, and where you go matters as well. You need to have enough space and hopefully not too many distractions. And again, don't forget to leave some time for fun. I'm Dr. Sanjay Gupta, helping you live a better life.
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0: Welcome back to State Your Case. I'm George Korda. 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
1: Do you know that Motown didn't want Marvin Gaye to release that album because they thought it would be too controversial? Because it was pro-environment in a time in which the environmentalist movement was just starting, and they thought it was too political, but he insisted they do it, and it became the highest-selling album in Motown history.
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2: This has been a paid announcement.
0: Well done. I'm going to digress here for just a moment. And just tell you about a great thing that happened to me this week. It seems like a small thing, but it's a great thing. I have been searching for years for my U.S. Army basic training platoon photo. I've looked on websites. I've searched stuff we got out of my mother's apartment because she had it. I didn't. And I have despaired of ever finding it. And 2 days ago, I checked a website called Tank Hill Alumni, Fort Jackson, South Carolina. I'll take another look. And I typed in my company, Bravo Company, 10th Battalion, 2nd Basic Combat Training Brigade. Bam, there's a picture. Popped right up. And I was 19. I look like I'm 10 here. And there's my drill sergeants, Drill Sergeant Dickey and Drill Sergeant Pace. Drill Sergeant Dickey, the single most intimidating human being I've ever encountered in my life. It scared me to be within 20 feet of him. The last thing I wanted to do was ever be in his crosshairs for anything. And one night, I was coming back to Fort Jackson. I'd been in Myrtle Beach for, we could leave after 4 weeks and then come back as long as you were back by midnight on Sunday. You could leave on Friday evening. And I'm sitting in the bus, and who gets on in Florence, South Carolina? Drill Sergeant Dickey. And I was trying to make myself as small as I could. So where does he sit? In the seat directly across the aisle from me. I couldn't make myself that small. And I mean, the guy was just scary. And he turned his head and he looked and he said, "Korda?" "Yes, Drill Sergeant." And he was quiet for a moment. And then he reached over and he patted my arm. He said, "You're a good trooper, Korda. You're a good trooper." I don't know that I'd ever been prouder of myself in my life. But I found the picture, which has nothing to do with anything we've talked about today.
1: I like the story.
0: But this was a seminal period in my life, basic training. It was not what I was used to. It was life-changing. And I think to a degree we're hurt a little bit in the country today that we don't have the draft. and that young people don't find out early in their lives there are things bigger than them that they can be part of. And it trains you in certain things in certain ways that stay with you for your whole life, and they're good things for the most part. Bit like going to college, right? When you went, that was different, I know.
1: Yeah, that was very different.
0: Well,
1: my college experience was such that there are days in which I don't even want to think about it, that two of the black women who went to Georgia the same time I did, one was totally, completely alienated from the university, and the other one had literally purged most of those 4 years from her memory. And when the university finally decided to honor us, they all came flooding back, and it was just interesting to see. But of course, my college experience was quite different than most people's.
0: Well, yeah. You know why?
1: Why is that?
0: Because you were smarter than they were. That's why. Are you looking for another reason?
1: I think that may work. Actually, my attitude, after being told that I wasn't qualified to be at the university, my attitude was every time I went into a classroom was, let's see if anybody in here is smarter than me, and that included the professors. Talk about a chip on the shoulder.
0: Yeah, well, you know, I'm thinking back to that socialism, and I can understand the attraction among a lot of younger people who can't read, can't think, can't do anything mathematically or anything else to survive in a 21st century economy. And here come people along to say, hey, you'll never have a bill. You'll never have to worry about where you live. You'll never have to worry about anything because we'll take care of it for you. The government will take care of you. They ought to go to St. Petersburg, Russia, where I was in 2019 and look at some of those housing that just was given to people. You wouldn't want to live there.
1: Yeah.
0: Now, I'm advised by Wayne that there is now a podcast of this show. So here's what you can do. Go to the website. How do they find it, Wayne?
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1: Will this show be on there?
2: Yes, it'll be on there. It'll probably be on there by Tuesday.
0: Well, I tell you what. Tell your friends that if they miss the show or if they're interested, they can go. 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Well, that is a sardonic kind of grin you got there, Harold. If you can't make fun of yourself, then your ego's too big.
1: Yeah, I do it all the time.
0: I know you make fun of me all the time, but I don't mind because I'm that big a guy.
1: That you are.
0: All right, do we need to get out? It sounds like we do. All right, I'll be back next week, 5 to 7, right here. 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
1: And I'll be here on August the
0: 30th. August the 30th, he'll be here.
3: With George Cole.
0: Thank you, Tom, to you by for Tire Service and closing out this show. 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
5: The manhunt's over in Germany. I'm Carmen Roberts, Fox News. A deadly attack targeting Berlin's Pride celebrations ends with a suspect dead after a massive manhunt. And German authorities say police shot and killed the man today, suspected of ramming a van into a Pride event in Berlin. And that left one dead and 29 injured, some attacked with a machete. And police believe that 21-year-old Abdul Balut carried out what was expected was an ISIS-inspired attack. And prosecutors say the German with Lebanese roots had tried to join ISIS. The U.S. and Iran hold off on launching more attacks, but that doesn't mean that others aren't fighting. Fox's Trey Yingst has more.
6: As U.S. and Iranian officials say diplomatic efforts are ongoing to reach a deal that could end the current escalation, the Iran-backed Houthis in Yemen are once again in direct conflict with Saudi Arabia after attacking two Saudi

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2: Democrat Troy Jackson in Maine faces the first Republican attacks after becoming the Democrats' nominee to replace Graham Plattner. The GOP is pointing to the so-called water bottle incident where Jackson, the former state Senate president, allegedly threw a water bottle during a heated meeting in 2021. Fox's Alexis McAdams has more from Bangor.
5: Democratic delegates tell me they stand by him.
6: Is that going to be a problem for Jackson?
7: I don't think so. I mean, maybe he'll lose a couple of votes because he's passionate. He is definitely passionate. I would say that.
5: Those delegates say that he is the best they have as of now. Now Jackson's looking, though, to turn his attention toward longtime Republican Senator Susan Collins. While Collins' campaign argues that Jackson's record and progressive positions just are out of step with Maine, Jackson's also working to unite Democrats here, asking supporters of Graham Plattner to join him after he had to drop out of the race.
2: And Jackson's campaign says Troy also worked with those colleagues to deliver school meals, paid leave, and prescription drug relief. The Odyssey proves it has the power of the gods at the box office.
8: Unless me, you will come back.
9: What if I can't?
2: Christopher Nolan's epic adventure, The Odyssey, shows no signs of slowing, pulling in an amazing $87 million in its second weekend at North American theaters. And that's a blockbuster number that most movies would dream of earning in their opening weekend. And the film held strong with ticket sales slipping just 30% from the massive $123.5 million debut. And Disney's Moana and Toy Story 5 battled for the next spots on the chart, bringing in $10.5 million and $10 million respectively. Toy Story, by the way, is still the year's box office champion with more than $1 billion in ticket sales worldwide. I'm Carmen Roberts, and this is Fox News.
10: Temperatures falling into the mid-70s for us tonight. There is a chance that we could see a few isolated storms into Monday morning. Some of those could have some heavy downpours and some gusty winds. By Monday afternoon, though, we're fairly dry, but it's going to be very hot and steamy. Feels like temperatures well into the hundreds. I'm meteorologist Belle Oliver in the WVLT First Alert Weather Center.
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2: Ron and Anian. This is why I hate doing estimates. This is why when somebody says, hey, Ron, what's this going to cost? I don't know. I can give you a ballpark, but it goes out the window as soon as I touch the car. The Car Doctor. If it's electrically disconnected, there's no way that valve can or should mechanically be opened, right?
3: Okay, I see what you're saying.
2: Right?
3: Okay.
2: The front door is leaking. The wife's complaining. Emmett, it's cold in here. Close the door.
4: 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If your mechanic's giving you a busy signal, pick up the phone and call in. The garage doors are open.
2: But I am here to take your calls at 855-560-9900.
4: And now, here's Ronnie.
2: You know, every once in a while a repair comes through the shop, and it reminds me why auto repair isn't just about turning wrenches. It's about managing risk. It's that walk on the wild side when you're saying, why am I doing this? This week, I had a 2016 Chevy Silverado with the 6.6 Duramax diesel in the shop, almost 300,000 miles, and the complaint was a check engine light. Well, the customer thought the check engine light was transfer case related because they were using one of their phone scanners, and you guys know what I think about phone scanners, how useless they are. And it didn't give them all the information. It didn't even give them correct information because it missed the other 19 fault codes that were in the system over the past couple of years as they've worked on it and cleared it and done this and done that. And so where do you start? You're the treating doctor and you've got 19 symptoms with a vehicle with a patient, and you know, you've got to clear everything out and start over. Let's what's really going on here? P0673 glow plug failed open circuit. Fault code came back as it had been in the original printout. And it really wasn't difficult, right? A little scan tool work, some electrical testing, circuit verification. Yes, you've got a bad glow plug on number three cylinder. You see, that's the science of diagnostics. You go step by step, like Pop said, steps 1 through 10, Ronnie. Don't skip. Don't go 2, 4, 6, 8. 1 through 10. Boom, needs a glow plug. And now the real work started. And, you got to take this glow plug out, and it's a steel body glow plug and an aluminum cylinder head that had seen almost 300,000 miles of heat cycles, corrosion, potential carbon buildup. And, you know, to most people, most of you out there, hey, it sounds simple. You just walk up, you unscrew it, you take it out, you put it in. What could go wrong? It doesn't work that way because every time you turn a wrench, it carries risk. It does. I'm not complaining. I'm just stating a fact. All right, is there carbon buildup on the tip? Will it stay? Will it break off? Will it break the tip? Will the heating element come apart so that now you've got a glow plug stuck in the body like a spark plug hex coming apart and you've got no way to turn anything? You know, if any of that happens, if the tip of the glow plug breaks off, and they're known to do this $800-$900 repair suddenly becomes a cylinder head job. And at 300,000 miles, are you taking apart just a cylinder head? Are you going through the rest of the engine? What else are you going to find if you have to take it apart? The repair shop, every repair shop, carries that stress. The technician carries that stress. They do. They may say, oh, I don't care, but trust me, they do. You know, it's a game of experience. How hard do you want to try and extract that glow plug? How hard are you going to lean on it to get it to come loose when it finally does? You know, when to stop, when to work it back and forth. It took a while. Now, what made this a little bit more of a challenge is it's a lifted truck. And actually, to a degree, it made it a little easier because I didn't have to do it on the lift. I could do it on the ground, but I had to do it outside the shop because the tires were so wide it wouldn't fit in the bay under normal pretexts. So I had to take out the wheel well liner. I had to work over the top of this big, you know, huge tire. I got to breathe in the smoke and the air from Canada this week, which was really great. Just a great time. The glow plug finally started to move. I soaked it with a little penetrant, and I just thought, oh, this is great. It's coming out. Let's do the dance of joy. And then it stopped. Danny looked up. He heard the groan. He knew it. What's the matter? I said, I don't know, man. I soaked it a little more. I walked away. I got a little bit of water. I came back. It went back the other way. It went back this way. It took the better part of 50 minutes to get that glow plug where the threads were finally all the way exposed out of the cylinder head. Now the real work started, because the threads on a glow plug on this particular GM design, the threads are about in the middle of it. So imagine a pencil that's, 6 inches long, 3 inches in the middle, right? In the middle of that pencil are the threads. You get the pencil to move, you get the glow plug to move as it unwinds out, and the threads come all the way out of the hole. And now you can clearly see the end of the threads and a little bit beyond. And then it stops again. Now I can't get it to go in. At this point, it's sort of stuck in that position. So now I've got this diesel with almost 300,000 miles on it with a glow plug that's hanging out of the cylinder head, and it stopped. Now, I thought about starting it up because I said, well, diesels do have high compression. I bet I could blow it out of the cylinder head. But, boy, that would probably go off like a bullet, and God knows what damage it might do to the cylinder head. I thought that was the little kid in me saying, gee, what would happen if we did this? It's sort of like when you played with M80s as a kid. What could happen? Oh, don't worry about it. So I slowed down, right? I soaked the area. Actually, and I thought about it. I said, what do I have that's going to break up carbon? How about a throttle body cleaner, right? Grab some CRC throttle body cleaner. That breaks up carbon. Gave it a couple of spritzes, a couple of turns, a couple of spritzes. And eventually in time, the CRC throttle body cleaner, on a diesel glow plug, mind you, broke it down enough where it slowly started to come out. I worked it back and forth, worked it back and forth. It's not exciting. It's definitely not sexy. But you know what? Sometimes the best and the fastest repair is the one that takes the longest. Eventually, the glow plug came out. But the job really wasn't over, because now I've got a little bit of cleaner, as judicious and gingerly as I was. I've got this cleaner that's into a cylinder on a diesel. In 1983, I went to the first GM diesel classes being offered here in New Jersey. And I remember the question I asked. They were explaining, how diesels work and what goes on and how the combustion takes place inside of a diesel cylinder. And I asked the question, I said, so how much clearance is there in a diesel? And the instructor looked at me, Von Trapp, I'll never forget this guy. And he said, none. I'll never forget the way he's, Ron, there's no room in a diesel. Always assume that. So you've got to clean out the cylinder. Now, what do you do? Crank it over? No, you can't do that. I took a real thin blowgun, took a piece of rubber hose, snaked it inside the glow plug hole. So I got the rubber hose inside the cylinder through the tip of the glow plug, and I just blew it out. I just blew it until all the crud came out my way, whatever there was. It wasn't a lot. I just wanted to be sure. I didn't want to leave any liquid in there. Diesels can also hydrostatic lock liquid in a cylinder, try to compress it, bend the connecting rod. Okay, now you're going to buy an $18,000 engine. People always ask, why repairs cost what they do. And I think it's because of the time that it takes a shop. It took me a little bit longer to do it my way. I know some guys go out there and they just, they don't care. They'll crank on the glow plug. Oh, well, it breaks the glow plug. Hey, buddy, you need an engine? Not my problem. I don't know. I don't think that's the way it's supposed to be. I think you've got to show some due diligence and care. It's you guys are paying for something you never see in a repair shop. Repair shops are worried about risk. Repair shops are worried about, are they displaying the right judgment, the responsibility? But you guys are paying for experience. You guys are paying for the wisdom to know when to pull, when to push, when to tug, when to turn. Once I put a wrench on that engine, like so many other repair shops out there, we're responsible for what happens next. It comes apart gently. Hey, everybody's happy. 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
0: What's more fun than listening to Ron Ananian, the car doctor, and getting that car fixed right? 855-560-9900. Give Ron a call. Now, back to Ron.
7: Hey, let's go to Gary in Connecticut as we kick the garage doors open this week. Gary, Ron Ananian, the car doctor at your service, sir. How can I help?
8: Hey, thanks for taking my call, Ron.
7: You're welcome.
8: I took my 2022 Honda Pilot Sport in for a recall, which I heard about on the news, so I made an appointment. I didn't even wait for the letter to come. And bottom line was all they did was tighten a bolt. But while I was in there, they also did a walk around and sent me a video and said I needed $3,300 worth of repairs. They said that I needed a new front strut and control arm and that the bushing was cracked. And not that I don't love my car dealership, but I'm just a little skeptical that, you know, they get you in there for something and then they're always going to find something. And I have no way to know if it really is broken because obviously I'm not a mechanic.
7: Right. How many miles are on this car, Gary?
8: About 40,000.
7: Okay. Does it sound reasonable to you that a 40,000 mile never breaks down, runs forever Honda needs $3,000 worth of front end work?
8: It doesn't make any funny noises, so I didn't think that 40,000 miles in 4 years, I thought it was still too new to need that kind of work.
7: I mean, unless it clipped a giant pothole somewhere, but gee, physical damage should be present. I will tell you the story this way. So if you go, I'm not trying to send you somewhere, but go to my Facebook page and or Instagram. I think it's up there too, but you know, at Ron and Anian, we recently had a new customer to the shop. She had taken her what the heck was that thing? It was a Nissan. And she had taken it into the Nissan dealer for a recall. Does this sound familiar? And they found $5,000 worth of work that the car needed. And one of the things that it needed, and they actually send out a video now. I was kind of impressed with, you know, to the elite of, you know, high technology that dealerships have become to explain,
8: yes,
7: here's what your,
8: yes,
7: car needs.
8: Yeah,
7: they send you a video. So in the video, Sarah's car, they show, okay, the outer tie rod boots are dry rotted. Are they open? No. Are they leaking grease? No. Will they need to be replaced? Yes. Today? No. Then they go on to point out that the lower control arm bushings have dry rotted. And, oh, these have to be replaced. And I agree, yeah, someday, just not today. And that's part of the question you have to go back to the dealer with. How critical is this? Everything seems to dry rot and age, especially in the Northeast, harsh winters, harsh summers. All right? So barring Gary hit a pothole on I-95 somewhere doing 65, okay, is this just normal age for 4 years of harsh winters and summers? Is this something that's going to have to be done in the next 2 years? Or are they saying, gee whiz, Gary, you've got to do it today. You're taking your life in your hands. And that's one thing I don't see repair shops do a lot of. They don't balance cost need against how the vehicle is being used. And it's very important. In the end, Sarah decided at my suggestion, I wouldn't deal with any of this right now. The car's safe. The car's not going anywhere. The control arm bushing isn't going to fall out next week, right? She's in the process. She's just married. Maybe she's going to be fortunate and be blessed with kids. She might need a bigger vehicle. She's got 3 to 6 months to think about it. You know, it's not a mad rush. And my suspicion, although I have no way of knowing this exactly with you, Gary, is you're probably in the same boat, right?
8: It's almost the same repair, struts, control arm, and cracked bushing.
7: Right. It's always a handy, convenient way to generate a couple $1,000s.
8: Yeah, so, yeah. So I'm right to be skeptical.
7: Yep.
8: I usually feel that way. I hate to generalize, but that's how I feel about dealership repairs as opposed to a local shop that I've been working with for 20 years.
7: Right.
8: And I trust them.
7: Right. You know, there's something to be said about that steady hand of the doctor you're always visiting. And it's one of the reasons, I admit it, I get nervous traveling by car. You know, because if I break down, now I've got to walk into a repair shop I don't know. I don't care if the car is under warranty, and most of the time it would be, right? I've still got to trust what they're doing. And I want that bond. I want that connection with my repair shop. I want that connection with my landscaper, my plumber, my doctor, and so on. I want to know the guy that's making my sandwiches is having a good life. All right. You know, I'm just built that way, brother. I don't want anybody.
8: I totally agree. I'm on your page, Ron.
7: Yeah. So you know what? The fact that you made it out of the dealership alive and the wheel didn't fall off. I think it's probably time to go visit, you know, your trusted general repair shop, the guy around the corner. And you know what? Let's make it a lesson. Maybe it's, hey, can you take a look for this? Maybe he charges you a half hour. Maybe he doesn't, Gary. But it's peace of mind. And, you know, how critical, how fast, how bad do you need this repair? And if it's general age wear and tear at 40,000 miles that this Honda needs all this, it's time to get rid of the Honda, frankly.
8: I'll admit that there's a lot of potholes in my town.
7: Sure.
8: They charge a lot in taxes, but they don't fix the potholes. And there's a lot of speed bumps around, too, but that should be normal wear and tear, I would think.
7: I would think. You know, I would think. Like I said, I think this is a question of how much, how fast, and you know, do you need it this moment? Is this life and death? You know, if and understand, I've got customers that I have a great relationship with, and I'll tell them, hey, 3 to 6 months from now, this is what you're going to need. The majority of them, Ron, just do it now, get it over with.
8: Because, hey, if you were in my neighborhood, I'd go to you.
7: Right, yeah, I get that. Believe me, I hear that all the time. You know, the problem is I'd have to have a shop that would extend from Maine down to Florida, out to California. It's just crazy. But that's
8: you
7: what you're looking
8: for.
7: What
8: the original recall was? It's like one sentence if you want to hear what the original
7: recall
8: was.
7: Yeah, what was it?
8: The problem centers around the rear subframe, which can corrode at suspension mounting points and cause the rear suspension to fail.
7: Yeah, I've heard of this. And I think it's something. I think it's something in the way it was assembled or not assembled properly on the assembly line, and they're just.
8: They told me all they did was tighten the bolt, and then for the next 2 days it made a funny noise when we backed up, but the noise stopped.
7: It dissipated, right? Because it settled itself into the metal. I will tell you this from a positive side, and it seems to be Honda's mostly. When Honda runs a recall program, independent repair shops get very busy. Because they do. I'm just stating a fact, kiddo. You know what? Three grand is a little. I've had people come in from the Honda dealer recall program. You need $7,000 of, gee whiz, how could you be driving this car in the street? I'd be so afraid. And I look at it and I go, well, yeah, it's due for brakes.
8: Wow.
7: The rest of it's nonsense.
8: Wow.
7: You know?
8: You're confirmed my suspicion, and unfortunately you're making it sound even worse, like it's a conspiracy that they all do.
7: Listen, you got to get a second opinion in this case. Like I said, it could be one pothole.
8: I gotcha.
7: But what if it's not? Right? You know, it's I'll leave it here, Gary. I'll say it like this. You know, during the course of the year, struts, exhaust, catalytic converter specifically, are probably the least repairs we do now because cars just don't need it. Good luck to you, kiddo. I hope you find out what's really going on. I'm Ron Ananian, the Car Doctor. We're back right after this.

0: It's the new savings and investment vehicle for children known as Trump Accounts, officially open.
1: The president says that this will engage kids in capitalism for the future.
0: It's the Olympian David Hearn, indicted for alleged vandalism of the reflecting pool. It's the Empire State Building daredevil climbers on supervised release. In other words, it's the news that affects you.
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0: Fox News, I'm Roger Stern. Police in Berlin shot and killed a man they say carried out the deadly vehicle attack this weekend at a Pride event. Fox's Rebecca Castor says he was a German citizen with family ties to Lebanon.
1: German officials say all the evidence points to this being an Islamist terrorist attack because the suspect is a known radicalized member in Islamic circles.
0: One person died, 29 suffered injuries. U.S. has paused attacks on Iran for now in the hopes of reaching an agreement with that nation, and there have been talks.
2: The conversation revolved mainly around the Strait of Hormuz. A spokesperson for Iran's foreign ministry says there was tangible progress made, but that negotiations will continue.
0: Fox's Madeline Rivera. Meanwhile, Houthi rebels have attacked Saudi tankers. 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
3: Warm and muggy overnight with temperatures falling into the low to mid 70s and a chance to see a few scattered showers and storms. I'm meteorologist Belle Oliver in the WVLT First Alert Weather Center.
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0: You know, the thing you have to remember in Gary's case, right, is to be fair. The other side of that conversation is there's great dealers out there. And this might be a good dealer too, the Honda dealer that he's at. But they're just not explaining it properly. What's the level of need? How important is it? Where is it on a risk scale of 1 to 10, 10 being the worst? Is it a 3? Is it a 9? And that's what I think is missing from a lot of repair explanation, dealer and independent shop otherwise. And I think that's what sets the industry off and gets everybody thinking, gee, they told me I absolutely needed this and I'm still driving the car 3 months later. So it really comes back to that relationship and the explanation. So just food for thought. Just something to think about. Let's go over to Matt in Virginia. Matt, welcome to the Car Doctor, sir. How can I help?
1: Thank you. I got a 97 Electroglide.
0: Okay, nice bike.
1: Oh, I got a Harley. Yeah, want to be the motorcycle doctor for a little bit?
0: Sure, go ahead. I'll play.
1: Okay, so we got kickback. Or I think I fixed my problem, but what I called you originally for was that you hit the starter button and you get a kickback on the motor, and it puts a lot of wear on that clutch gear in the starter.
0: Right, the clutch assembly. Sure, for the starter, yeah. The starter clutch.
1: Yeah.
0: To be exact.
1: I was trying to figure out why it does that. So I take the starter out and I bring it to a guy, and he goes, "Man, you Harley guys always want that clutch gear replaced. What's wrong with those Harleys?" He's saying he's an aftermarket guy, and anyway, that's why I thought I'd give you a call. But I think I nailed down my answer.
0: What do you think it is?
1: Well, I did a couple of things. First, I checked my timing.
0: Right.
1: I tried to dial that right in. That helped a little bit. Of course, I checked the battery, got to make sure the battery was good. And then it's not the compensator. Everybody says, oh, it's the compensator. That's not it. And then I went ahead and switched over to a single fire ignition.
0: And that fixed it.
1: Well, it helped it a lot.
0: Right.
1: But
0: right.
1: I also, the guy I bought the bike from, I really pamper my Harleys. And so he had an aftermarket starter in there. I went and finally it went bad, and I was so happy it went bad. I'm like, God, I can go put a decent starter in the bike. And and between the starter and the single fire ignition, I think I got it nailed down.
0: And I would say you do, because those are the areas I was going to send you to. It's generally ignition, or somebody's modified the ignition system, or they're playing with timing, or they're trying to make it run better because they know better. And,
1: yeah.
0: You know, it doesn't work like that. And,
1: right.
0: and frankly, whether it's a car or a bike, you know, the factory's got a reason for doing things the way they do it. And every time you modify something, you've got to compensate somewhere else or adjust for something else and make changes.
1: Yeah.
0: You know,
1: I'm on that page.
0: So,
1: I'm on that page. Everybody wants to fix their Harley better. And if you kind of, I mean, the factory did things for a reason. I'm with you there.
0: You know, well, you know what I always think about? Think about, and it just for some reason, this is the example that sticks in my head, Matt. Think about, you know, in the 60s, the 70s, and the 80s, before the dark times at General Motors, think about how many millions of engines they built.
1: Yeah, I do.
0: And, you know, how many 283s and 327s and 350s that just ran and ran and ran and ran and ran.
1: Exactly. They know what they're doing.
0: They know what they're doing. It makes you wonder what's going on now, and not just GM, but a lot of the car companies. If you ever got a chance to sit around with a bunch of mechanics and, you know, that are old, like, you know, people I know, what went wrong, we'll tell you. We think the majority of stuff today is junk. It's made like junk. Yeah. It acts like junk. It breaks like junk. There's just no longevity to it. 80, 90, 100,000 miles, all of a sudden here. I'll tell you a lesson in stupidity. I had a 2018, be my therapist for a minute, Matty. I had a 2018 Jeep Grand Cherokee this week. Customer complaint, young couple having their second child, driving a 96,000 mile Jeep, which right away that's a problem because it's right on the verge of everything failing. The air conditioning doesn't work. She's 7 months pregnant. She needs air conditioning. Okay. I get that. The AC compressor doesn't kick on. It's got a full charger refrigerant. Electrically, it's not turning on the compressor.
1: Right.
0: I trace out the fault. Now, the way you do this is you take a scan tool. I look. I can bring up the command control for AC, and I can hit the button on the dash, and I see the scan tool change from AC request no to AC request yes. So the button is working, right? The control head is working. I can see, hey, turn on the air conditioning. What are you doing? That control head sends a request out to the powertrain control module, the engine controller. The engine controller grounds the blue-yellow wire on pin 9 that feeds up to the power distribution center under the hood. The AC relay, as long as it has two powers and another ground, will then activate and energize the AC compressor, and you've got cold, right? Uh-huh. So I one step through another, I pinned it down. Hey, I've got a bad AC relay.
1: Good.
0: Good. I need an AC relay. You know how much that relay was?
1: I hope it was $10.
0: $1,000.
1: That's ridiculous.
0: Now, you know why?
1: No.
0: Because they attach the AC relay to the main board of the power distribution center.
1: Yeah.
0: And it's a solid part. You can't, it's the one relay you can't change. Actually, the horn relay is in there too. You can't change the horn relay or the AC relay.
1: Yeah.
0: It's ridiculous. So, it's $1,000 piece of plastic.
1: Yeah, that's ridiculous. See, that worries me. So the single fire ignition I put in, I wonder how long that's going to last me. You know? The ignition that was in the bike, it's a 30-year-old bike. It was working. It just, I think it works better now.
0: Right.
1: But I just don't know you got to wonder about the longevity of new products.
0: Well, you worry about the longevity. You worry about, if you had gotten a replacement module or a replacement triple strike or double strike ignition for that Harley, would it work as well as the original?
1: Well, I was considering that, but I don't know that anything I get now is, I don't know if I'd be able to get an original ignition module for
0: it
1: without it being a used one from eBay.
0: So maybe you carry an extra system in the saddlebags.
1: I was thinking of that.
0: Yeah, it's it makes you feel better because when
1: if I carry it, I won't need it. Yeah.
0: Well, and that's and this is the problem with vintage cars, right?
1: Yeah.
0: So someday I'm going to stop fussing and I'm really going to drive my 72 Monte Carlo. I'm gonna relive my college days, right?
1: You can carry all the tools in your trunk. I'll need to because
0: when I first drove that car in the 70s, I would go north to Maine and south to the Carolinas and Florida, and if I broke down, I could walk into any auto parts store and get half the car and we're done.
1: Yeah,
0: you can't. I challenge anybody to go find a water pump for a small block Chevy on a Saturday afternoon, lickety split.
1: Right.
0: It's not that easy anymore, and it's become, I won't say they've made it that way, meaning the industry and society, but the advancement of technology and the creation of the high tech automobile has eliminated simple, has eliminated where the parts houses can make profit on smaller parts, and now they've got to carry everything electronic if they can even get it.
1: It's
0: no fun anymore, brother. It really isn't. You can tinker and stay within the 20-mile radius of the house, but beyond the scope of AAA, you're doomed.
1: No way. We're riding. I got a group and we ride. So that's just the way it's going to be.
0: You know what, Matty? Stay on the line. Give Tom your information. I'm going to send you out to Ron and Annie and the Car Doctor coffee cup. You and I can have coffee in the mornings together. How's that sound? I enjoyed our conversation. You be well, sir. I'm Ron Anani and the Car Doctor. I'll be back right after this.

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0: Welcome back. Let's go over and talk to Jason, Alabama. Jason, welcome to the Car Doctor, sir. How can I help?
1: Yeah, I got that Mazda 6, 2006 V6. I put a water outlet on it and replaced it with and put a starter on it because it's no crank, no start. I put the water outlet on it because it was running running hot. The other water outlet had busted when I put that one on, and I thought it was a starter, so I replaced it, and now it's no crank, no start, and I've tried everything that I could think of. Can't get it running.
0: Well, the starter won't engage. You're saying when you hit the key, the starter doesn't activate?
1: Well, I can't tell. I've done run the battery down. It's a good battery. I just got to charge it back up. But when the battery was hot, even after I replaced the starter, I couldn't hear a click or nothing. I couldn't hear it engage. But it's a no crank, no start.
0: Okay, so, well, don't stop saying no start, because if it doesn't crank, it won't start, right?
1: I was saying, no crank.
0: Right, no crank. So we've got a no crank condition. How many wires go into the starter?
1: Two.
0: Right. You got a heavy battery cable.
1: Well, it's just one wire. It's the starter wire, but it's got a nut on the starter. It's got three, but only one starter wire that runs to it. But yeah, I do have jumper cables.
0: Well, no. You have a battery cable going to the stud of the starter, correct?
1: Yeah.
0: Right. And then you've got, is it a black, yellow, black, purple? You've got a singular wire that goes down to one of the spade terminals that pushes on?
1: It's black.
0: Right. So if we were to disconnect that solenoid wire and hit the key and we had a voltmeter hooked up, right? One positive into that, the other leg to ground, does the voltmeter show power?
1: Well, that was the next thing I was going to try was hook the meter up to it and check that. But like I say, I don't know if that's it or not. I'm going to do that just as soon as I get home.
0: Right. I mean, and listen, and you'll see me do this still to this day. Whenever I hook up a meter, I hook up the ground leg to the battery. I will take the positive leg and touch the positive post to the battery. Do I have a good, and that tells me right off the bat, good ground, just practicing good mechanics, right?
1: Yeah.
0: And then it's just a matter of what do I have, you know, do I have feed to the starter solenoid? If I have feed to the starter solenoid, then is the problem in that cable that runs down to the solenoid? Could there be corrosion inside that cable? And then I would have to voltage drop that positive cable down to the starter. Or as you say, if you wanted, you could jump across it, put a battery, positive to jumper cable to the positive, and then a jumper cable down to the battery stud or to the stud on the starter if you can get to it. But yeah, we've got to get it to crank over. The engine ran the last time. Has this car sat for any length of time, or the engine just one day decided not to crank anymore?
1: Well, antifreeze had blown over everything up under the hood because it was coming out of the top at the other end of the hose where the water housing busted. Because on this car, the starter sets on top of the transmission and the water housing sets right above the starter.
0: Right.
1: Okay, and it was blowing water like toward the battery post. So I'm wondering if that might have caused corrosion on any of the like the negative and positive.
0: It would have to be so quick, Jason, unless this car sat for an extended length of time. Just out of curiosity, the coolant level in the radiator is good. It holds. It doesn't leak anymore. It's not mysteriously down after sitting overnight, and then the oil level is okay?
1: Yeah, it's been sitting for about a week, and the reservoir is still full, even after I put the new water housing on it.
0: All right, and then the engine oil level is good, no mysterious-looking substances in there. I don't think so. I think it'd be a reach of me to say it, but I'm just thinking, do I have the potential for a hydrostatic lock issue? Is there coolant in a cylinder keeping the engine from cranking over? I don't think so. If there is a bolt on the front of the crank, I would just for giggles try and turn the engine over by hand just to see that the engine is still loose. But I think the easiest thing you can do here is to just, you know, verify why doesn't the starter work. Simple couple of wires and, you know, checks of power and voltage and see where you go. And then once you know if the starter is good or not, if the signal to the starter is good or not, for that matter, take the starter back out. Use your jumper cables across the battery, activate the starter on the bench, clamp it in a vise. Does the starter motor work? Is it a good starter? New doesn't mean good. And I've seen stranger things. Let's focus on the starter motor for now, Jason. Call me back next week. Let me know what you find. I'm Ron Ananian, the Car Doctor. We'll be back right after this.

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12: So, a little bit of bad news this week. The Ranger. Now, you know, I talk to you guys about my cars like they're members of the family, right? It's got to be a weird dinner out sitting around the dinner table with me. But the Ranger that we've been talking about here on this radio show since, it can't be since 2004 when I got it. God, have I been on the air that long? Whew. So the Ranger has started to develop a sweet smell inside the car. And it's probably the heater core starting to seep.
13: Oh, I can assure you it's not because you're sitting in it.
12: Well, it could be. I gave you the opening. Just be grateful I gave you the line. So, you know, yeah, we did an oil change on it this week, and we noticed that. So we poured a bottle of K-Seal in, ran it around. And again, you know, here's another example of using a product that actually works. K-Seal actually did seal the heater core. Now, why would I do that? Well, at 229,802 miles, I don't see the point in taking the dashboard back out of the Ranger to reseal the heater core that isn't actually available from Ford anymore, and I couldn't find one in a brand that I liked in the aftermarket. I have no problem with the K-Seal in there. It's going to work just fine. It already is working. It's sealed it. The smell has gone away. But the point is, sometimes you just got to look at those older cars and think outside the box to fix them, because hanging on to them might be the better way to go. I'm Ron Ananian, the Car Doctor. Till the next time, good mechanics aren't expensive. They're priceless. See ya.

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3: New developments in the Mideast. I'm Roger Stern, Fox News. For the second straight day, the U.S. has paused airstrikes against Iran, but now the Houthis are threatening Saudi Arabia and shipping in the Red Sea. Fox's Trey Yingst in Tel Aviv.
4: As U.S. and Iranian officials say diplomatic efforts are ongoing to reach a deal that could end the current escalation, the Iran-backed Houthis in Yemen are once again in direct conflict with Saudi Arabia after attacking two Saudi-owned oil tankers last week. The Saudis responded with heavy airstrikes against the Yemen-based proxy group. Now, the Houthis then ramped up their attacks on Saudi oil refineries, launching new missiles over the weekend. Days ago, President Trump issued a warning to the Houthis, saying that if attacks on vessels in the Red Sea continue, that both the Houthis and Iran would pay a military price.
3: Tensions between the Houthis and Saudi Arabia escalated after Yemen's internationally recognized government bombed a runway at an airport where an Iranian plane was supposed to land. Police in Berlin shot and killed a man they say drove a van into a Pride festival yesterday, killing one person.